backstage here at Carnegie Hall. Otherwise, it's a pretty fabulous place to share this music with you. Now on stage, Paavo Järvi and the Estonian Festival Orchestra to pay tribute to Benjamin Britten in the music of Arvo Pärt, a cantus in memory of Benjamin Britten. Arvo Pärt's music from Carnegie Hall, live.

From Carnegie Hall Live, you've just heard the opening work on a program of music by Arvo Pärt, performed by the Estonian Festival Orchestra in their Carnegie Hall debut, a cantus in memory of Benjamin Britten. And now Pärt's Perpetuum Mobile.

From Carnegie Hall Live, you heard Paavo Järvi conducting the Estonian Festival Orchestra in a performance of Perpetuum Mobile, Perpetual Motion, from a very young Arvo Pärt. He had just finished his studies. Now we'll hear a much older Arvo Pärt and his piece La Sindone, a reference to the Shroud of Turin.

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0: That work was Arvo Pärt's Reflection on the Shroud of Turin, a work called La Sindone. A work with distinctive religious reflections that is a part of Arvo Pärt's life story and something that infuses so much of his music. That was, in fact, the Carnegie Hall premiere of that work. First time the work's been performed here by the Estonian Festival Orchestra in their first appearance on the Carnegie Hall stage as well.
1: It's interesting, the program so far giving us, you know, we started with the Cantus, which is that postmodern Tintinnabuli style that Pärt became famous for.
0: Before that, a work in 12-tone, a piece of 12-tone music, serial music, which is what Pärvo started out doing and then stopped doing.
1: And then this La Sindona, you know, sort of bringing the symphonic Pärt back on top of the Tintinnabuli style. We are now about to hear Adam's Lament in a performance that will feature the group that has perhaps had the closest association of anywhere to Arvo Pärt, and that is the Estonian Philharmonic Chamber Choir. They and their director, Tõnu Kaljuste, have made probably dozens of recordings of Arvo Pärt's pieces. So you can expect an authoritative performance from them on the Carnegie Hall stage tonight of this piece called Adam's Lament, which is a piece whose text is Adam expressing his sorrow after being ejected from the Garden of Eden.
0: The text comes from the work, the writings of a 19th century and early 20th century Russian saint, a
1: monk. Saint Silouan,
0: And one of his disciples was a friend of Arvo Pärt, and so there are big connections to this work for all the musicians here. So, the Estonian Festival Orchestra and Philharmonic Chamber Choir now bring you Arvo Pärt's Adam's Lament from Carnegie Hall, live.

0: The work you've just heard from Carnegie Hall Live, Adam's Lament, a composition by Arvo Pärt, with a text by a 19th and early 20th century Russian monk and saint, describing the emotions Adam experienced, realizing his own sin and the burden that that placed not only on his own life, but that of the entire world. The performance there on this all Arvo Pärt concert by the Estonian Philharmonic Chamber Choir and the string section of the Estonian Festival Orchestra, conducted by Paavo Järve. Backstage at Carnegie Hall, I'm Jeff Spurgeon alongside John Schaefer.
1: And that Saint Silouan, this is not the only time that Arvo Pärt has written a piece of music inspired by his writings. He was clearly drawn to that writer, to the spirituality, the mysticism behind it. And that is something that you'll hear even more clearly, I think, in some of the pieces to come on the second half of the program. A sold-out crowd here at Carnegie Hall.
0: A choir of 26 singers and about 10 more string players with that particular work to close the first half of this all Arvo Pärt concert, a celebration of the composer's 90th birthday, coming to you from Carnegie Hall Live.
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3: 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That's next time with the San Francisco Symphony.
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0: We're backstage at Carnegie Hall. I'm Jeff Spurgeon. John Schaefer is here as well at a concert marking a celebration of the 90th birthday of the Estonian composer Arvo Pärt. Our performers include the Estonian Festival Orchestra, conducted by Paavo Järvi, the Estonian Philharmonic Chamber Choir, the pianist Niko Muuli, and warming up just a few feet away from John and me, the violinist Midori, as we get ready for the second half of this concert.
1: Right now, the members of the Estonian Festival Orchestra are awaiting Paavo Järvi's arrival back at center stage to perform the opening work in the second half, and that is a two-part piece by Arvo Pärt called Tabula Rasa. Essentially, Jeff, a concerto for two violins with an important part for the prepared piano, which will be played by Niko Muuli. The two violinists are Midori and Hans Christian Avik, Estonian violinist and an up-and-coming star himself. And the two of them are now striding out to center stage here at Carnegie Hall, and right behind them is the conductor, Paavo Järvi. And we will hear this performance of the two parts, Ludus and Silentium, Game and Silence in English, by Arvo Pärt. Collectively, they comprise this piece called Tabula Rasa on this all Arvo Pärt program. Paavo Järvi, conducting from Carnegie Hall Live.

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Online at esm.rochester.edu/community.

0: Music and Silence from Estonian composer Arvo Pärt. Tabula Rasa is the name of that piece, one of his more popular works. For two violins, prepared piano, and strings, you heard members of the Estonia Festival Orchestra, conducted by Paavo Järvi, composer Niko Muuli playing the prepared piano, and the two violin soloists were the young Estonian violinist Hans Christian Avik and the global star violinist Midori. And you can hear from the response of the audience here at a sold-out Carnegie Hall that was a very well-received performance. The work, Jeff, is in two parts, Nudum, or Game, mm-hmm. and Silentium, or Silence. And that silence at the end is part of the piece.
1: And it's fascinating to hear an audience be captured by that music and drawn in. And Järvi, in all of the works tonight, has done his best to hold that silence at the end of the works. We have some enthusiastic members of the audience, too, who want to be appreciative of the musician's work. But if you can find that sweet spot where it remains quiet, it is a magical moment in Arvo Pärt's Tabula Rasa. It's complex music,
0: yeah.
1: Deeply scored, very carefully made, and very tricky. It exposes the performers, too. So it's a work that demands the attention of the people who are playing it and captures the attention of those who listen. And this is, even though the piece was written in 1977, what you just heard was its first performance here at Carnegie Hall.
0: Yeah, on this all Arvo Pärt program. There are numerous works in Arvo Pärt's catalog that can be played in any number of ways, and there is no better example of that than the piece we're going to hear next.
1: And as the assemblage of musicians changes again, we're going to have not only strings now, but there are some wind players, some other percussionists coming out on stage now. So this will be an expanded version of this particular work, which, yes, John, there are dozens of
0: there
1: versions.
0: Are literally of this. Dozens of versions of the piece called Fratres, Latin for brothers. And it is a work that, in that initial recording of Arvo Pärt's music, the one called Tabula Rasa that introduced most of us to his music back in the mid-80s, there were already on that record two different versions of this piece, one for violin and piano, and one for the entire cello section of the Berlin Philharmonic, who apparently took to the idea of recording as a section, and
1: they've produced dozens of albums in those years, and they're still going strong. So the stage is being reset for the Estonian Festival Orchestra for a larger version of Fratres. But again, Arvo Pärt wrote at least 19 different orchestrations of this piece. And I think you're right, John. I think the one that we're most familiar with is one of the very spare versions for violin and piano. Because of just the two instruments, maybe it's a little easier to create that space of music or that space of silence between the notes.
0: Mm-hmm.
1: So I'm very interested to see what this ensemble, the orchestra, the stage of Carnegie Hall, is filled with musicians right now, how they are going to bring that powerful, sort of suspended in time sound to this particular work of Arvo Pärt.
0: Paavo Järvi back out on stage here at Carnegie Hall. And we will hear this version for orchestra of Fratres by Arvo Pärt from Carnegie Hall Live.

0: Arvo Pärt's Fratres. A performance by the string section and a couple of percussionists of the Estonian Festival Orchestra conducted by Paavo Järvi. In this all Arvo Pärt concert from Carnegie Hall Live. And now, John Schaefer, we're getting ready for the last work on this program, an early work, a transitional work, a very powerful work in Arvo Pärt's collection of pieces.
1: This is going to be both a musical and an emotional change of pace.
0: It's a fascinating work, and it got Pärt in trouble.
1: Yep.
0: But it also freed him up, and he became, in a way, the composer who we know today. Credo refers to the Christian creed, but it is a kind of spiritual awakening illustrated in music.
1: It was written in 68 and premiered in 1969, as we mentioned earlier, by Paavo Järvi's father, Neeme Järvi. And after this piece, we did not see or hear Arvo Pärt again for a number of years. And then he kind of reinvented himself, took some time away, converted, both religiously and musically. And came back in the mid-1970s with this Tintinnabuli style. But this piece you're about to hear, the Credo, this is the watershed moment in his career.
0: On stage now, Paavo Järvi and the Estonian Festival Orchestra, as well as two choirs, the Estonian Philharmonic and New York's Trinity Choir, bringing you this music from Carnegie Hall.

Music from the Estonian composer Arvo Pärt. His piece called Credo, written in 1968, debuted in 69, and a work that had a profound impact on the rest of Pärt's life and career. You've just heard a performance by the Estonian Festival Orchestra, conducted by Paavo Järvi, with the Estonian Philharmonic Chamber Choir, the Trinity Choir from right here in New York, and New York composer Nico Muhly, who returned to play the piano. This concert featured the music of Arvo Pärt as a celebration of the composer's 90th birthday. Our broadcast team for this concert includes engineers George Wellington, Duke Marcos, Bill Sigmund, Neil Shaw, and Noriko Okabe. Our production team, Lauren Purcell Joyner, Laura Boyman, Eileen Delahunty, and Christine Herskovitz. My co-host is Jeff Spurgeon. I'm John Schaefer. Carnegie Hall Live is a co-production of Carnegie Hall and WQXR in New York.

Venezuelan Waltz No. 3 by Antonio Lauro. The guitarist was the American Sharon Isbin, with the Brazilian percussionist Thiago de Melo. Some selections by Venezuelan Antonio Lauro, one of the most important guitar composers of the 20th century. He learned to play the guitar from his father, a barber who died when Antonio was still a child. The family moved to Caracas, and in time, Antonio studied music formally there, learning to play piano and violin. But in 1933, he heard Agustin Barrios, the legendary guitarist, perform, and since then he dedicated himself to the guitar. Y ahora, música famosa por el compositor español Manuel de Falla. 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

0: Violinist Angèle Dubois and the ensemble La Pietà, with one of the best-loved works from Manuel de Falla, the most important Spanish composer of the early 20th century. Those were seven popular Spanish songs. De Falla was so significant that in 1970 his image was put on the 100 peseta Spanish bill. This is Concierto, classical music by Spanish and Latin American composers and performers.
1: In the wrong circumstances, it could sound like a couple of grumpy uncles mumbling in the corner of the family reunion. But with all-star musicians and the right acoustics, this duet for cello and double bass is an almost operatic delight. An unusual duet by Rossini on the next performance today from APM.
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Music by Chopin, featuring Argentine pianist Ingrid Fleeter, who was born in Buenos Aires in 1973, and who says if not for Chopin, she might not have been born, because her parents met each other at a party where her father was playing Chopin waltzes, and that's what attracted her mother. Ingrid Fleeter performed with the Scottish Chamber Orchestra, led by Jun Merkel. This has been Concierto, classical music by Spanish and Latin American composers and performers. Hasta la próxima, soy Frank Domínguez.

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pianist Artur Pizarro, with music by the famous Spaniard Joaquin Rodrigo, Preludio al Gallo Mañanero, Prelude of the Dawn Cockerel. Before that, you heard one of the Andalusian Nocturnes by Lorenzo Palomo, a contemporary Spanish composer, with guitarist Pepe Romero and the Seville Royal Symphony led by Rafael Frubeck de Burgos. And we began with violinist Hideko Odagawa and pianist Pavel Gililov performing Danza de la Gitana, The Dance of the Gypsy, by Ernesto Halfter. He lived from 1905 until 1989 and was a student of Manuel de Falla, the great Spanish composer. He was also part of a musical dynasty, the brother of composer Rodolfo Halfter and uncle of Cristobal Halfter, also a composer. Ernesto Halfter was also a member of the Group of Eight, which was opposed to musical conservatism in Spain.

The Suite from the Ballet Raymonda with score by Alexander Glazunov. That was the Royal Scottish National Orchestra conducted by José Serebrière. He was born in Montevideo, Uruguay in 1938 of Russian and Polish parents, and he's been a conductor since the age of 11 years old when he started out conducting his school orchestra. Later he studied in the United States at the Curtis Institute and also with the American composer Aaron Copland at the Tanglewood Festival. He's one of the most frequently recorded conductors of the era, and in addition to being a conductor, he's also a composer. This has been Concierto. Soy Frank Domínguez. Como siempre, un gran placer y muchas gracias por escuchar.

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0: kind of like how the English pronounce the word I-D-Y-L-L. They say idyll as opposed to idle. Because when we say idle, what do you think? Yeah, you think of the competition, just like I do. Well, no, it's not an idol. It's an American idol. It's an idyll. Something idyllic. And in this case, it's from composer Joseph Marx, a beautiful idyllic work for full orchestra that we'll enjoy coming up later on. Choral sounds from Iceland. String quartet by Mendelssohn also coming up. So nice to have you along in the late hours of a Tuesday evening. I'm Steve Seal.
1: Live from NPR News in Washington, I'm Dan Ronan. Longtime Republican Senator Susan Collins of Maine will face political newcomer Graham Plattner in the November general election. Collins was unopposed in Tuesday's GOP primary. Plattner easily won the Democratic primary despite recent questions about his personal life. During an address to supporters Tuesday night in Blue Hill, Maine, he promised to do better.
2: I've made mistakes in my life, mistakes that I regret, that I live with, that I continue to learn from. I'm still far from perfect. But every day I wake up and I try to be a little bit better and a little bit kinder than I was the day before.
1: The Maine Senate seat is considered critical if Democrats are to gain control of the Senate. The 41-year-old Plattner enlisted in the Marines after graduation from high school. He did multiple deployments in Iraq and Afghanistan before becoming an oyster farmer in his native state of Maine when he returned. Republican Steve Hilton has secured the second spot in California's governor's race. That's according to a call by the Associated Press. Cap Radio's Laura Fitzgerald reports.
3: Hilton, a former Fox News commentator who's endorsed by President Trump, will advance to the general election for California governor. Hilton will face Democrat Javier Becerra, who served as California Attorney General and U.S. Health and Human Services Secretary in the Biden administration. That call is the end of the road for Democratic candidate Tom Steyer, who was vying for the second spot to face off with Becerra in a Dem-on-Dem race. California's top two primary system allows the top two vote earners to advance to the general regardless of their party. Steyer, a billionaire and former hedge fund manager, ran the most expensive gubernatorial campaign in state history, spending more than $200 million of his own money. For NPR News, I'm Laura Fitzgerald in Berkeley.
1: Congress has approved roughly $70 billion to fund immigration enforcement through the rest of President Trump's term. This despite objections from Democrats who tried to block the money for ICE and the Border Patrol. NPR's Sam Greengrass has the story.
4: The 214-212 House vote caps a months-long debate over immigration policy sparked when officers killed two U.S. citizens in Minneapolis. Democrats secured none of the additional reforms they were demanding in wake of the shootings, like requiring officer-worn body cameras, while Republicans used a special budget maneuver to skirt Democrats and fund ICE and Border Patrol not just for this year, but until 2029. Democrats and even some Republicans worry the unorthodox move allows the agencies to avoid congressional oversight. That's because they won't have to come back to Congress for more money for 3 years. Last year, Republicans used this same tool to send ICE and Border Patrol tens of billions of dollars with few strings. Sam Greenglass, NPR News, Washington.
1: And from Washington, you're listening to NPR News. The U.S. and Iran traded military strikes early Wednesday, one day after Iran took down a U.S. Army helicopter near the Strait of Hormuz. Iran launched attacks into neighboring Bahrain and Kuwait, and Iran also said it targeted an airbase in Jordan home to U.S. forces. Meanwhile, U.S. Central Command said it launched self-defense strikes against Iran, hitting an Iranian air defense missile facility, radar sites, and a ground control station. The number of conflicts between states rose again last year. It's the highest level since the Second World War. That's according to a report by the UPP-SAVA Conflict Data Program. One of the worst scenes is in Sudan. NPR's Emmanuel Inkiwoto reports.
5: According to the Uppsala Conflict Data Program, fatalities from a growing number of conflicts rose to nearly 250,000 last year. The deadliest violence were massacres in a city in Sudan's western region of Darfur. It pushed one-sided violence in Africa to its highest levels since the Rwandan genocide in 1994. More than 60,000 people were killed in the city of El Fasher by the Rapid Support Forces at war with Sudan's army for the last 3 years. the RSF had launched a brutal 18-month siege on the city before it took it over last October. The violence against African ethnic groups bore the hallmarks of a genocide, according to the UN. Emmanuel Akimotu, NPR News, Lagos.
1: The best of seven NHL Stanley Cup final between Carolina Hurricanes and the Las Vegas Golden Knights now tied at 2 games each. Carolina won the game Tuesday night 5-3 in Las Vegas. 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
0: Tchaikovsky. Welcome to our late evening classical music. Felix Mendelssohn wrote 6 official string quartets. Then he wrote one that didn't have a number when he was a young lad. And then, as a very young lad, 4 pieces for string quartet, which were not even close to being in the official set. This is the 5th of the official 6 ones. E-flat quartet by Felix Mendelssohn, played by the Isidore Quartet.

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The String Quartet No. 5 by Felix Mendelssohn, played there by the Isidore String Quartet. 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

Icelandic choral sounds from the contemporary composer Thora Marteinsdottir, Lord, Take My Hand and Lead Me. Hordur Askelsson conducted the Skola Cantorum of Reykjavik.

An idyll, or if you prefer the English pronunciation, an idyll. In other words, something idyllic, which can be any form of art, poem or a piece of music or a painting that depicts an idyllic, peaceful, beautiful setting. This is an idyll by Joseph Marx, played here by the Bochum Symphony Orchestra, led by Stephen Sloan.

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Robert Schumann was about 20 years old when he wrote this piece of music. And some of the things he was really into at the time was music by Franz Schubert and novels of 19th century writer Jean Paul. Schumann thought the whole world would be a better place if everyone read Paul. He said that works by Paul brought him close to madness. But the rainbow of peace and the human spirit always hovers delicately over all the tears. So that's the headspace that Schumann was in when he wrote this piece of music, which you'll hear coming up in less than a half an hour.

It's an hour of A-listers with music by Bach coming up, and we'll start things off with Haydn, his Symphony No. 61, performed here by the Scottish Chamber Orchestra.

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Symphony No. 61 by Franz Joseph Haydn, performed by the Scottish Chamber Orchestra under conductor Gerard Schwartz. I'm Jillian Kahn. I hope you're doing well tonight and enjoying the performances. It's an hour of superstars. We'll hear music from Bach coming up, and a piece by Robert Schumann is next in just a minute.

Robert Schumann was thinking about the human heart when he wrote this music and how it has the capability to be beautifully elevated and tenderly transfigured. Maybe that's what your heart needs tonight. Hopefully you'll find it as we listen to Schumann's Papillon, or Butterflies.

Nelson Frere with Robert Schumann's Papillon, or Butterflies. 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Oboist Heinz Holliger joins the Academy of St. Martin in the Fields for this performance of an oboe concerto by J.S. Bach.

0: an oboe concerto in F major by J.S. Bach. We heard oboist Heinz Holliger and the Academy of St. Martin in the Fields under conductor Iona Brown. It's always great to listen to these performances with you. Thanks for being here. I'm Jalene Kahn.
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4: Power Ballad from the writer and director of Sing Street and Once is new at the Little, starring Paul Rudd and Nick Jonas. A past's prime wedding singer teams with a fading boy band star. Showtimes at thelittle.org.

think about the last contract that you signed. Maybe it was for work. Or maybe it was because you bought a house or some property. Maybe it was an auto loan or a new credit card that you signed up for. Were you able to do this stuff electronically? These days, we can do a lot of things electronically. But when Antonin Dvorak was negotiating a contract, he had to send things across the Atlantic Ocean several times. It was a handwritten contract, and it was a good deal. You'll hear more about it. That contract is what made it possible for Dvorak to write this symphony, one of his best known and most well-loved. It's coming up in less than 15 minutes.

Caroline Shaw was inspired by Haydn and Alice in Wonderland when she wrote this music. She loves the way that this music takes you to the other side of Alice's looking glass. It's Entr'acte by Caroline Shaw.

United Strings of Europe with conductor Julian Askull playing Entr'acte by Caroline Shaw on Music Through the Night. Some solo piano music by Nathaniel Dett is coming up in just a minute.

Song of the Shrine from Enchantment by Nathaniel Dett, performed by Clipper Erickson. You probably know that Antonín Dvořák came to the United States to teach at one point in his career. And what kicked that off was wealthy patron Jeanette Thurber, who solicited Dvořák to come to the U.S. to teach at a new school. For the contract for this job, Thurber and Dvořák sent contract negotiations across the Atlantic for months. The contract was handwritten, and the salary offered for Dvořák was more than 25 times what he made in Prague. That appealed to Dvořák's wife especially, who eventually got him to sign the contract, and then eventually she mailed it back herself so it would be a done deal. It was during his time in the U.S. where he wrote this symphony, From the New World, Dvořák's Symphony No. 9.

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0: That was Antonín Dvořák's attempt at making American music while he was in the United States teaching. His Symphony No. 9, called From the New World, performed there by the Cleveland Orchestra under conductor George Sell on Music Through the Night.
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This composer's name is not wildly popular yet, but pianist Maria Letberg is hoping that that will change. And she's a part of the change, recording music by Zara Lavina. Lavina was born in the early 1900s in Ukraine. She saw two world wars, a revolution, and collapse in her homeland. She was under constant threat of being censored, which nearly drove her to the brink of a creative and health disaster in the 1920s and 30s. Lavina was able to retain her own unmistakable voice in her music. When she died in Moscow in the 1970s, she was a respected and well-loved musician. You'll hear some of her music coming up in about a half an hour. This is movie music from the 2002 psychological drama The Hours. It starred Meryl Streep, Nicole Kidman, Julianne Moore, three women from different generations whose lives are all interconnected as they search for more meaningful lives.

The 2002 movie, The Hours, got 9 Academy Award nominations, including one for the music by Philip Glass. The Hours Suite, performed by the Janáček Philharmonic and violinist Gregory Harrington on Music Through the Night. This story is a familiar love triangle, husband, wife, and lover. And during the story, the wife and lover die at the hands of the husband. Gabriel Fauré was one of the first well-known composers to write music inspired by the story of Pelléas and Mélisande.

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Gabriel Fauré's Pelléas and Mélisande Suite, performed there by the Israel Philharmonic Orchestra under conductor Zubin Mehta. Coming up, we'll hear a trumpet concerto, but first, some solo piano music by a composer that's not a household name, but the musician who recorded this music is hoping that changes.

Zara Lavina was born in the early 1900s in Ukraine. Her mother was a teacher, and her father passionately played violin. So music and education were a big deal in her family. And as it turned out, Lavina would be a child prodigy. When she started writing music, her work was censored in Russia. But still, she developed a successful career as composer. Here's a lullaby by Zara Lavina, performed by Maria Lepberg.

The Lullaby from Three Piano Pieces by Zara Levina, performed by Maria Lepberg. Switching gears, we'll hear a trumpet concerto next by Johan Neruda.

0: A trumpet concerto by Johann Neruda.
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When you're young, you think you're kind of immortal. And as you get older, you get wiser. And you know what your limits are. Most young people are not limited by their body, so it's easy to believe that everything will be okay. And your back will never hurt when you stand up off the couch or reach into the refrigerator the wrong way. Cellist Yo-Yo Ma says that one of the most important things you can do as a musician is to get to know your body. Be in touch with how you feel. And one way to do that is to develop a really important habit early on. You'll find out more and get some of his advice coming up in about 10 minutes. This performance is a good example of a renovation gone sideways. Elfriede André originally started writing this music for a full opera that was based on a legendary Icelandic tale. That opera was going to be played at the inauguration of a new opera house in Stockholm, but it never happened. The music didn't go to waste, though. This is the powerful piece, the prelude, from Elfriede André's Fridtjof Suite.

The Prelude from Fridtjof's Suite by Alfreda Andre. Gustav Skjolvest conducted the Stockholm Symphony Orchestra on Music Through the Night. If you're a young cellist or someone just starting out on any instrument, Yo-Yo Ma has a piece of advice, and he says this is the best piece of advice he's ever gotten. You have to get into a habit of stretching. Otherwise, if you're a cellist, you could be at risk for things like cello elbow or tendonitis. So stretching your arms and getting into that habit of doing it on a daily basis will help you so much over time. It's kind of like compound interest. The earlier you start saving money, the better off you'll be. Here's cellist Yo-Yo Ma and the Bavarian Radio Symphony Orchestra playing Robert Schumann's Cello Concerto.

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cello concerto by Robert Schumann, who didn't like applause in between movements, so that's why you don't hear any breaks in between the movements in that. Colin Davis conducted the Bavarian Radio Symphony Orchestra, and that was cellist Yo-Yo Ma. Murray Pariah will play some Bach coming up in less than 5 minutes.

La Source by Alphonse Hasselmans, performed by harpist Erica Goodman. Pianist Murray Pariah says that Bach's French suites is Bach on the highest level, that every note is meant to be tackled with all your heart and soul. And he will tackle Bach's French suite number 5.

0: Murray Pariah with Bach's French Suite No. 5.
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3: Congress has until the end of the week to prevent a critical intelligence gathering program from expiring. 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

0: In the age of Instagram and TikTok, places that were once little-known secrets become viral sensations. Places that you used to only learn about by word of mouth suddenly are on the brink of overcrowding because everyone's heard of it and everyone wants to go. If Instagram was around when this music was written, Felix Mendelssohn would have gone viral. And the location that inspired this music would have a long line to get in. Stick around and we'll go there in the next hour.
1: Live from NPR News in Washington, I'm Dave Mattingly. Iran says it targeted U.S. military bases in Jordan, Kuwait, and Bahrain today in response to American airstrikes in Iran. The strikes followed the downing of a U.S. attack helicopter near the Strait of Hormuz, as NPR's Jane Arraf reports.
2: Jordan says it shot down five Iranian missiles fired toward Azraq in eastern Jordan. The U.S. military has a major presence in a Jordanian airbase in the desert there. Jordan said shrapnel from the interceptions caused no damage or casualties. Iran said it destroyed U.S. fighter jet hangars and a command and control center at the base. The U.S. military did not comment. Iran also targeted a U.S. airbase in Kuwait. And in Bahrain, where the U.S. Fifth Fleet is based, sirens sounded while the government urged residents to seek shelter. Jane Arraf, NPR News, Beirut.
1: Authorities in Hong Kong say seven people and two companies are facing charges as a result of last November's deadly fire that engulfed multiple high-rise apartment buildings. The flames and smoke left 168 people dead. The charges include manslaughter and conspiracy. Graham Plattner has won the Democratic nomination in Maine's U.S. Senate primary. The U.S. military veteran and oyster farmer will face Republican incumbent Susan Collins in November. In the days leading up to the primary, Plattner's campaign was marred by a steady stream of revelations about his past and his social media posts. In South Carolina, Republican Senator Lindsey Graham won his party's nomination as he seeks a fifth term in office. The state's gubernatorial primary, Lieutenant Governor Pamela Evett, will advance to a Republican primary runoff in 2 weeks against the state's Attorney General, Alan Wilson. Evett is backed by President Trump. NASA has announced the crew members for its Artemis III mission. Brendan Byrne with Central Florida Public Media reports.
3: NASA's Randy Bresnik is commanding the mission, along with fellow astronauts Frank Rubio and Andre Douglas as mission specialists. European Space Agency astronaut Luca Parmitano will serve as mission pilot. Their mission will test the Orion spacecraft's ability to dock with two lunar landers, designed by SpaceX and Blue Origin. While the mission is staying in low Earth orbit, the future of NASA's lunar plans depend on the success of Artemis III. Commander Randy Bresnik.
4: Now, spaceflight is hard. And that's why the most important Artemis mission will always be the next Artemis mission.
3: Despite an explosion at its launch pad last month, Blue Origin said it will be ready to launch its lander for this mission next year. SpaceX continues to develop its landing vehicle, completing a 12th test flight of Starship last month. For NPR News, I'm Brendan Byrne in Orlando.
1: This is NPR News from Washington. Congress has given final approval to a bill that funds federal immigration enforcement for the next 3 years. The $70 billion measure cleared the House yesterday, 214 to 212, over the objections of Democratic lawmakers. The bill was approved by the Senate last week. Much of the money, $38 billion, will fund U.S. immigration and customs enforcement. A new study shows infants whose mothers received the vaccine for RSV while pregnant are much less likely to be hospitalized in their first 3 months after birth. Scott Massioni with member station WYPR reports.
5: Researchers at the University of Pittsburgh School of Medicine saw vaccine effectiveness at nearly 70% for infants under 90 days whose mothers got the RSV vaccine while pregnant. Vaccine effectiveness was almost 75% for babies 30 days or younger. The results come from a retrospective study looking at data from the last two RSV seasons. RSV is a highly contagious respiratory virus that can be dangerous for babies and people over 65. It's the leading cause of hospitalization for infants in the United States. The Centers for Disease Control and Prevention recommends pregnant individuals get the vaccine between 32 and 36 weeks of pregnancy. For NPR News, I'm Scott Massioni.
1: The NHL's Stanley Cup Final is tied at 2 games apiece. Last night in Las Vegas, the Carolina Hurricanes beat the Golden Knights 5-3 to even pro hockey's best-of-7 championship series. The final heads back to Carolina's home ice for Game 5 tomorrow night. I'm Dave Mattingly in Washington.
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0: Hope you're doing well and enjoying these performances. I'm Jalene Kahn, and it's always great to listen with you. Coming up, we'll hear some music inspired by musical wildflowers, by folk singers. That's coming up in about 25 minutes. The German Chamber Academy plays music here by Robert Folkmann, Serenade No. 2.

Serenade No. 2 by Robert Folkman, who had quite the circle of friends. He met Robert Schumann when he was younger, and eventually his music caught the ear of Franz Liszt, and later in life he became friends with Johannes Brahms. That was the German Chamber Academy, led by Johannes Goritzky, on Music Through the Night. Alice Mary Smith was Britain's first woman to publish a symphony. From that symphony, here's the fourth movement.

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Alice Mary Smith was a pioneer in the 19th century, especially in England, and her music over the last few years has gradually been revived. Alice Mary Smith was Britain's first woman to publish a symphony. From her, Symphony in C Minor, that was the fourth movement, performed by the London Mozart Players with conductor Howard Shelley. A piece inspired by musical wildflowers is coming up next.

3 decades before Percy Grainger wrote this music, he started collecting folk songs. He would travel around Lincolnshire, England, and when he finally put this piece together, a collection of those folk songs, he dedicated the music to the musical wildflowers, the sweet folk singers who shared those songs with him.

Lincolnshire Posy by Percy Grainger. North College Wind Orchestra was conducted by Timothy Reynish on Music Through the Night.

Off the coast of Scotland, there's a place called Fingal's Cave. It's a cave that looks like a beautiful cathedral. And in a way, it's kind of a concert hall that plays music of the ocean. As waves from the sea swell and break just inside the cave's front door, incredible music is made. This piece by Felix Mendelssohn is inspired by Fingal's Cave.

0: Hebrides Overture by Felix Mendelssohn, also known as Fingal's Cave. Herbert von Karajan conducted the Berlin Philharmonic on Music Through the Night. I'm Jalene Kahn. It's great to have your company and listen together. Thanks a lot for being here.
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0: Live from NPR News in Washington, I'm Corva Coleman. Results are coming in from primary elections in four states held yesterday: Maine, Nevada, North Dakota, and South Carolina. One of the most closely watched was the U.S. Senate race in Maine. Republican incumbent Susan Collins won her primary. Former combat veteran and oyster farmer Graham Plattner secured the Democratic nomination. He has been accused of toxic behavior. NPR's Sage Miller has more.
1: Plattner really does believe that his platform and his personal transformation is enough for voters. But he has had a lot to answer to since launching his campaign in August. Most recently, the New York Times published a story where previous romantic partners called Plattner toxic and someone who does not respect women. But many politicians have survived scandals these days. While Plattner's past may have resulted in him dropping out at one point in time, that's just not the political landscape today.
0: NPR's Sage Miller reporting. A new report by the Government Accountability Office found serious risks for people held at Camp East Montana. It's the largest immigrant detention camp in the U.S. The watchdog agency says millions of dollars were wasted on contractors who failed to meet health and safety standards at the Fort Bliss tent facility. From member station KTEP, Angela Kacherga has more.
2: The GAO found gaps in medical services at the Texas detention camp, including no treatment plan for people with chronic conditions like diabetes or HIV. There was also no tuberculosis testing for new arrivals, and there were cases at the camp. Among the safety issues, a missing loaded firearm, inadequate security cameras, and a failure by ICE to inspect the $1.3 billion facility before it opened last year. Three men have died in custody. The report says evidence in one case ruled a homicide by the El Paso medical examiner was missing or destroyed. For NPR News, I'm Angela Kocherga in El Paso.
0: The National Association of Realtors says that existing home sales in May jumped 3.2% over what they were a year ago. NPR's Stephen Bisaha reports those sales included the highest number of first-time buyers in 6 years.
3: May's solid existing home sales could be a sign the housing market is starting to shake off the slump it's been in since mortgage rates shot up 4 years ago. First-time buyers made up 35% of existing home sales, but the increase was not evenly spread. The Northeast still has a lack of available homes to buy, and sales there were down 8% from a year earlier. More expensive homes also saw the biggest jump. Sales for million-dollar homes and above were up 11%. And there are mixed signals in the housing market. Redfin reported new home listings and mortgage purchase applications fell in late May as the war with Iran and renewed inflation concerns pushed mortgage rates up.
0: This is NPR.
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5: Good morning, I'm Brenda Tremblay. It's 4 minutes past 6 o'clock. We had some stormy weather overnight and the possibility of more stormy weather today. According to the National Weather Service, there's a marginal risk for severe thunderstorms today and tonight. So just be aware if you're headed out. Also, some rain this morning, and it's going to be humid and sunny this afternoon with a high around 85 degrees. Currently, it's generally in the 60s and 70s across the region, 69 in Rush, 73 at Braddock Bay, and across the lake in Peterborough, Ontario, Canada, it's 20 degrees Celsius. And it's Wednesday, the middle of the week. Welcome.

I think it would be fun to be in the percussion section of the Sandpaper Ballet, don't you? You would literally be rubbing little sandpaper blocks together to create that shuffling sound we just heard. Music from the 1950s by Leroy Anderson, played there by the Rochester Pops, conducted by Eric Kunzel. This morning, I hope you will be inspired by music reflecting the beauty of roses and butterflies, flowing water. We'll hear pieces by Nadia Boulanger this morning, Mark O'Connor, who's coming to the Geneva Music Festival, and a really exciting piece of music by Hamish McCann. Also, you'll have a chance to win some tickets to hear the Mount Hope World Singers live in concert. I hope you have some time to spend with WXXI Classical, whether you're listening to 91.5 FM or streaming this morning at 91.5 WXXIClassical.org. Listen to a tone poem now by the daughter of a superstar. Samuel Coleridge Taylor's daughter, Avril Coleridge Taylor, wrote a lot of music that is now being rediscovered and recorded some of these pieces for the first time. And here's an example of her musical language. This is her Sussex Landscape. It's played by the Chinicay Orchestra, led here by Roderick Cox.

0: Avril Coleridge Taylor's tone poem Sussex Landscape is played there by the Chiniquy Orchestra with Roderick Cox conducting. Good morning. I'm Brenda Trombley. Glad you are here listening to music on 91.5 FM, streaming at WXXIClassical.org. Did the storms wake you up last night? I kept having these repeating dreams, and I'm pretty sure that the thunder was disturbing my sleep. We've got more showers and thunderstorms likely today, a 60% chance, probably this morning and then maybe this afternoon. We've got mostly sunny skies on the way, and it's going to be a little hot and humid with a high around 85 degrees. Right now, it's a little sticky and 71 downtown Rochester.
1: Hi there, this is Bill McLaughlin of Exploring Music, inviting you to tune in to hear Strangers in a Strange Land. We're going to follow the stories and the music of those wonderful artists who came to this country in the 1930s and 40s to escape fascism. Some are very well known, like Stravinsky and Bartók, some less so, but they all made a tremendous contribution to music in this country. That's Strangers in a Strange Land, this week on Exploring Music.
0: That's tonight at 7, every weeknight at 7. You'll hear the Daily Mystery Piece and our theme of lullabies after we enjoy Concerto Armonica No. 2 by Unico Wilhelm von Wassenauer, performed here by members of Sinfonia Perusina, conducted by Thomas Brichetti.

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On Classical 91.5, we've been listening to Concerto Armonico No. 2 by Unico Wilhelm von Fassenauer with the Sinfonia Perusina conducted by Thomas Spercenti. If you are here for the Daily Mystery Piece, you're just in time. It's about 23 minutes before 7 o'clock. And thank you, Helen. She listens with us to Classical 91.5, and she wrote an email. She said, have you already done a Daily Mystery series on lullabies? If not, she said, I suggest that could be good fun. In fact, Helen sent me a whole list, including the famous Brahms lullaby we heard on Monday. Yesterday, we heard this lullaby, conceived in 1919 at the keyboard. It was then scored for string quartet, played at a lot of private parties, and here, played by the Amherst Saxophone Quartet.

0: Any ideas? That was The Lullaby by George Gershwin that we heard yesterday. And we'll get to another beloved and famous lullaby in just a moment.
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0: Well, my worry here is that you will fall asleep. Promise me if you're in the driving right now, you will hear this gorgeous lullaby and stay awake. Now, this lullaby is sort of a pseudo-lullaby. It's an excerpt from a romantic opera played for us by Hansel, by the Boston Pops Orchestra. See, I almost said it out loud. So here is today's mystery lullaby. Do you recognize it?

That was your daily mystery piece, a mystery lullaby on WXXI Classical. Did you recognize it? Find out if you were right in your guess tomorrow around this time on WXXI Classical. I'm Bridget Trombley. Good morning. It's about 11 minutes before 7 o'clock. We've got some unsettled, humid, and hot weather in the forecast with a possibility of a few thunderstorms this morning, maybe some sunshine this afternoon, and a high temperature expected to reach about 85 degrees. We've had a crash this morning on Norton Street in the city, Berlin, but the main expressways are looking really good so far on this early Wednesday. We'll get to the news and the date book in just a bit after we listen to a flute sonata by Anna Bone. She was a resident of Venice. She wrote this flute sonata for a square piano. So you'll hear the pianist here playing an instrument that has a slightly plucky, weird sound to it. It's cool. This is Irene Hagen playing that square piano with flutist Sabine Dreyer.

That was a flute sonata by Venetian composer Anna Bone, performed by Sabina Dreyer, with Irene Hagen playing that square piano, kind of antiquated piano. This is Classical 91.5. I'm Brenda Tremblay. It's about 3 minutes before our next news update, and we have time to enjoy a short piece by Germaine Taillefer, performed here by harpist Sarah Erickson.

0: Sarah Erickson, playing a short piece for harp by Paul Hindemith from his Sonata for Harp on WXXO FM and HD1 Rochester. It's 7:01.
1: Live from NPR News in Washington, I'm Korva Coleman. The U.S. military says it has struck Iranian ground control stations and surveillance radar sites along the Strait of Hormuz. Yesterday, President Trump blamed Iran for downing a U.S. helicopter. NPR's Aya Betrawi reports the two pilots ejected safely.
2: U.S. Central Command says the military carried out, quote, self-defense strikes against Iran Tuesday night in response to the downing of an Apache helicopter near the Strait of Hormuz. CENTCOM called the operation a proportional response to recent attacks on U.S. forces and international commercial ships. Iran says among the targets hit by the U.S. are reservoirs that provide drinking water to 20,000 people. Iran says it responded by firing missiles at U.S. forces in Jordan, Bahrain, and Kuwait. Iran's Foreign Minister Abbas Araghchi did not directly mention the downing of the American helicopter, but he cautioned on X that the best way to avoid accidents and being caught in crossfire is for foreign forces to leave the Gulf. Aya Boltrawi, NPR News, Dubai.
1: The Trump administration is appealing a federal judge's ruling this week. The judge struck down President Trump's $100,000 fee on H-1B visas. From member station KQED, Rachel Miro reports the judge called the fee an illegal tax.
3: A federal judge in Boston sided with 20 states led by California, which said the fee would hit hospitals and universities, not just the tech firms that use the program most. Two other cases are in play, including one in Washington that went the other way. UC Berkeley Law Dean Erwin Chemerinsky says this fight is likely headed for the Supreme Court.
4: If this is a tax, as the district court said, then the president lacks the authority to impose it. Only Congress can impose a tax.
3: A White House spokesperson says the program's been abused for decades. The president can decide who enters the country, and the administration is confident it'll win on appeal. For NPR News, I'm Rachel Miro.
1: A new analysis of the number of abortions in the U.S. in 2025 finds that the overall number increased compared to the previous year. NPR's Selena Simmons-Duffin reports the number has increased every year for the past 4 years.
5: The Society of Family Planning launched the We Count project to measure the number of abortions nationally just before the Supreme Court overturned the constitutional right to abortion.
6: So we're now 4 years after Dobbs and seeing that people are still getting abortion care, although the ways that they're getting that care have shifted.
5: That's Leah Koenig, who directs the We Count project.
6: We've seen this really enormous growth in telehealth abortion, which now makes up 29% of U.S. abortion.
5: Their latest study found that there were 1.13 million abortions in the U.S. in 2025, an increase from the previous year, despite many state bans across the country. Selena Simmons-Duffin, NPR News.
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0: This is Classical 91.5. Good morning. I'm Brenda Tremblay with you at 7:04. We have showers and thunderstorms in the forecast today. According to our meteorologist, Josh Nichols, says it's going to be warm and muggy with a high around 85 degrees. We could see some sun in the afternoon, but there is a possibility of unsettled weather in the morning. Overnight tonight, a little muggy with lows in the mid-60s, and tomorrow will bring us more warm and sultry weather with a high around 88 degrees on Thursday and more scattered showers and thunderstorms. Sun came up at 5:31 a.m. Sunset will be at 8:50. p.m. as we get closer and closer to actual summer. And the Cornell Migration Dashboard recorded about 29,000 birds crossing Monroe County last night, despite the stormy weather we enjoyed. Happy Wednesday. It's the 10th of June, and I'm glad you are here listening to music with me on WXXI Classical.

We've been listening to Florentine music of the 14th century, performed on Classical 91.5 by members of the Early Music Consort of London, with John Beckett conducting. Coming up this morning, you will hear music inspired by roses and butterflies, a little bit of flowing water. We've got composers like Nadia Boulanger and Mark O'Connor on the playlist, and your chance to win some tickets to hear the Mount Hope World Singers live in concert. It's about 12 minutes past 7 o'clock. Coming up on the Datebook, we'll hear about big scandal in the church after we listen to poetry by Martin Luther set to music by J.S. Bach. This is a motet by Bach. It's a setting of poetry from Romans with a setting by Martin Luther sung in German. But the translation is basically, "The Spirit comes to help our weakness, for we do not know what we should pray." And it's sung for us by members of the Hilliard Ensemble, led by Paul Hilliard.

0: We've been listening to a motet by J.S. Bach, The Spirit Comes to Help Our Weakness, sung by members of the Hilliard Ensemble with Paul Hilliard conducting and London Baroque on WXXI Classical.
1: This is the Composer's Datebook for June 10th. I'm John Burge. Back in Bach's day, there were churchmen aghast at the thought that composers were trying to sneak flashy opera music into Sunday services. Church music was meant to be simple, austere, and, well, not operatic. So, what would they have made of the three church parables, mini-operas really, composed in the 20th century by the great English composer Benjamin Britten?

The third of these, The Prodigal Son, debuted on Today's Date in 1968 at St. Bartholomew's Church in Orford, England. All three impart Christian values and were meant for church performance, scored for a handful of soloists, modest choir, and a small ensemble that would fit in front of and on either side of a church altar where church music was normally performed. But operas they are, and Britten himself let the O word slip when he commented in an interview that he was, quote, doing another church opera to go with the other two, Curlew River and The Burning Fiery Furnace, to make a kind of trilogy. Britten took these mini-operas seriously and dedicated The Prodigal Son to his new friend, the Soviet composer Dmitri Shostakovich, who in turn would dedicate his 14th symphony to Britten. Composer's Datebook is produced by APM, American Public Media, in conjunction with the American Composers Forum, reminding you that all music was once new.

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0: A lute song from the Gloriana Symphonic Suite by Benjamin Britten, featuring English horn player Lajos Lenzes. We heard the Radio Symphony Orchestra of Stuttgart, conducted by Yuri Segal. This is WXXI Classical, and tomorrow on the Datebook, we will celebrate the 100th birth anniversary of Carlyle Floyd. That'll be tomorrow on the Datebook. We'll hear from Renee Fleming as well tomorrow around this time. It's 7:29.
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2: In the wrong circumstances, it could sound like a couple of grumpy uncles mumbling in the corner of the family reunion. But with all-star musicians and the right acoustics, this duet for cello and double bass is an almost operatic delight. An unusual duet by Rossini on the next performance today from APM.
0: 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You'll want to dress for warm, muggy summer weather with the possibility of a few showers this morning, maybe some sunshine in the afternoon, and highs in the 80s. Been a crash on 490 westbound in the city at Child Street. It's going to slow traffic flowing westward on 490. Other than that, things are moving along pretty well so far on this Wednesday. We'll listen now to some pop music by Frederick Lowe. This is a medley from his musical Gigi, performed for us by the Cincinnati Pops, led by Eric Kunzel.

A medley from Gigi by Frederick Lowe. We heard the Cincinnati Pops Orchestra conducted by Eric Kunzel. It's 20 minutes before 8 o'clock. I'm Brenda Tremblay, and commuters are encountering a few slowdowns this morning. If I can save you some time, let me mention there's been a crash on 490 westbound at Child Street and 490 westbound at the intersection with 390 in Gates. So moving westbound out of Rochester is a little slow today. In Webster, you may want to avoid Bay Road at Tomar Drive. There's a report of a collision there as well. And again, we're expecting another beautiful summer day if you like heat and humidity, with a high around 80 degrees, 85-ish, I should say. Well, listen now to an unusual piece from a suite called Wine Dark Sea by John Mackey. The whole thing is about half an hour long. We won't listen to the whole thing, but we'll listen to the middle movement, which is a kind of postcard or scene tableau. It's based on the myth of Odysseus and the nymph Calypso. And if you remember Greek history, you know that he washes up on a beach near death, and this beautiful immortal nymph Calypso nurses him back to health. They fall in love. They have this relationship, but then he decides he needs to move on because, of course, he is Odysseus. So she unravels a tapestry and weaves it into a sail for him, even though her heart is breaking. And he ties the sail to a raft and floats away and does not look back. That is the tableau of this piece of music called Immortal Thread, So Weak by John Mackey, played for us by the University of Texas Wind Ensemble, conducted by Jerry Junkin.

0: You've been listening to the slow movement from a larger work called Wine Dark Sea. That was Immortal Threads So Weak and kind of a musical tableau about the beautiful nymph Calypso finding Odysseus near death on the beach. Music by John Mackey, played there so beautifully by the University of Texas Wind Ensemble, led by Jerry Junkin on Classical 91.5 and FM 90.3. I trust things are running well for you on this Wednesday morning. Traffic is a little slow in Webster on Bay Road at Tomar Drive. We've had a couple of crashes on 490 westbound, one at the intersection with 390, the other on 490 westbound near the city at Child Street. And we've got more humid, sultry weather in the forecast with a high expected to reach the mid-80s. And some exciting music coming your way next here on Classical 91.5.
1: 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You'll also hear Johannes Brahms' transformation of what a symphony had become into what he felt it could be. That's next time with the San Francisco Symphony.
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0: 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It's 8 o'clock and the news is next.
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2: Power Ballad, from the writer and director of Sing Street and Once, is new at the Little, starring Paul Rudd and Nick Jonas. A passes prime wedding singer teams with a fading boy band star. 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
3: Live from NPR News in Washington, I'm Corva Coleman. President Trump says Iran has taken too long to negotiate. Writing online last hour, Trump says, quote, now they will have to pay the price. It's not clear what this means. The U.S. military fired on several Iranian sites this week. That was after President Trump said that Iran shot down a U.S. military helicopter on Monday. The two U.S. pilots aboard ejected safely. They were rescued by a drone. Iran says it responded to the U.S. military by firing missiles at U.S. forces in Jordan, Bahrain, and Kuwait. In a second online posting last hour, President Trump praised the U.S. military blockade on Iranian ports. He claimed that lots of oil is getting through the Strait of Hormuz. But oil traffic has been nearly shut down since the U.S. and Israel attacked Iran on February 28th. Four states held primary elections yesterday: Maine, Nevada, North Dakota, and South Carolina. In the South Carolina Republican gubernatorial contest, Lieutenant Governor Pamela Evatt and Attorney General Alan Wilson will go to a runoff. From South Carolina Public Radio, Gavin Jackson reports.
4: Even though Evatt received President Trump's endorsement days ago, it hasn't been enough to help her win the Republican nomination outright. In a field of five candidates, Evatt has enjoyed strong polling and improved name recognition, something that she grew over months of crisscrossing the state. She faces four-term Attorney General Alan Wilson. In his endorsement, Trump said he expected Evatt to pick the son of her boss, Governor Henry McMaster, to be her running mate, a mention that drew widespread criticism by her opponents, including Congresswoman Nancy Mace. Evatt and McMaster have denied that she's tapped him as her running mate. Evatt and Wilson will face off again on June 23rd. The winner of that race will face off against the Democratic State Representative Jermaine Johnson in November. For NPR News, I'm Gavin Jackson in Columbia, South Carolina.
3: The Southern Baptist Convention has a new president. The Nashville-based Protestant denomination has elected a Florida pastor. He views the response to the SBC's sex abuse scandal as exaggerated. From member station WPLN, Mariana Bacallao reports.
5: For the past few years, the SBC's annual convention has focused on the fallout of sex abuse scandals and whether to enshrine a ban on women serving as pastors. Florida pastor Willie Rice won after asserting that he wouldn't budge on culture issues. Here's what Pastor Adrian Taylor said when nominating Rice.
6: The culture may change. The crowds may change. But God's word is immutable and it will never change. It is the inspired, inerrant, infallible word of a living God.
5: Rice assumes the highest position for the nation's largest Protestant denomination at a critical time for the SBC, as church membership drops even as weekly attendance increases.
3: Mariana Bacallao reporting. This is NPR.
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0: This is WXXI Classical. Hi, I'm Brenda Trombley. It's 8:04, and there is a marginal risk for severe thunderstorms today and tonight. We could have some damaging winds and large hail, possibly a few heavy downpours as well. Generally, though, you'll find it hot and humid with highs in the 80s, and we might see some sun this afternoon. By the end of the week, you might be tired of hearing the phrase hot and humid, but heat index values are expected to reach the mid to upper 90s, a little warmer than usual for this time of year. There's a delay on 490 westbound at Brown Street, but if you're sitting there with your foot on the brake, it should probably not last more than 5 or 8 minutes. Stop and go from Goodman Street on 490 westbound. Not a huge delay, but that is happening. You want to avoid, if you can, 490 westbound at Child Street, 390 southbound at Scottsville Road in Chile, also the scene of an accident. And there's been a crash on 490 westbound at the split with 390 as well. And one more item. We are getting ready, of course, to celebrate the 250th anniversary of the signing of the Declaration of Independence. And all over the country, people you know are reflecting on our nation's history in different ways. My colleague, WXXI's Mona Segetola-Slamy, has more about a music festival that is embracing this anniversary in a fresh way.
8: Over the past 15 years, the Geneva Music Festival has grown from a single weekend to a full month of programs. This year, they planned the festival around music that relates to the celebration of America at 250. Jeff Hurd is a violinist and the festival's artistic director.
9: I think that music is this powerful antidote to all the kind of controversy and fighting we see in our country today. 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
9: We're exploring the idea that America has long been a place of safety, of a place where people can be creative, where people can come from all over the world and share their culture, and that we are the great melting pot.
8: For WXXI News, I'm Mona Segetola-Slamy.
0: The Geneva Music Festival's concert, The Pursuit of Happiness, is this Friday at the Guerin Center for the Performing Arts in Geneva. And this story was adopted from WXXI Classical Summer in Studio E-Series. You can hear the entire interview and live performances at WXXIClassical.org. We'll begin this new hour of music together with an artist who's appearing next week at the Geneva Music Festival, Mark O'Connor.

That was Butterflies Day Out by Mark O'Connor, who's appearing, I think, on June 14th at the Geneva Music Festival. You can read more about that via our arts calendar on WXXIClassical.org. Later this morning, you'll have a chance to win some tickets to see a really creative performance from the Mount Hope World Singers. And we've got music inspired by butterflies, roses, and flowing water coming your way this morning on WXXI. Let's listen to Cantilena, led here by Adrian Shepherd, with a symphony by Thomas Augustin Arne. It's 12 minutes past 8 o'clock.

0: That was a symphony by Thomas Augustin Arne on Classical 91.5, his third symphony played there by Cantilena, led by Adrian Shepherd. Coming up, we'll hear a mix of traditional American songs on WXXI. It's 8:24.
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0: Tonight, because it's Wednesday, you have lots of science and nature shows coming your way, starting with Museum Alive with David Attenborough. He explores London's Natural History Museum and meets creatures from the past brought to life by CGI, including a giant eagle and a colossal snake. Fun. Museum Alive is at 8. That'll be followed by Alaskan Dinosaurs and discovering paleontologists who have discovered that dinosaurs thrived in unlikely places like the cold and dark Arctic Circle. That's Alaskan Dinosaurs on Nova at 9. And that'll be followed by Secrets of the Dead at 10 and a look at maybe Ben Franklin's bones, at least a human skeletal remains that were found in the basement of Ben Franklin's British residence, which may have been used for science. That is tonight's Secrets of the Dead at 10 o'clock. We'll listen to flutist Chris Norman and colleagues playing four traditional American songs.

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8:32, if you've just switched on, a very cheery welcome to you. I'm Brenda Tremblay, waving at the microphone. Can you see me? Probably not. We are expecting another hot and humid day with showers likely. In fact, radar is indicating what looks like a green blob passing south of Rochester. If you're in the rain right now, that's eventually supposed to clear up, and we have mostly sunny skies predicted this afternoon, but then more showers and thunderstorms overnight tonight. And the next several days are going to be in the mid to high 80s with a heat index making it feel even warmer. Like they say, it's not the heat, it's the humidity. Commuters are facing a fairly inconvenient delay this morning on 490 westbound at Brown Street. There was a crash there, and it's stop and go from Monroe Avenue now on 490 westbound. There's slow traffic on 390 southbound in Chi-Lai because of a crash at Scottsville Road. On 490 westbound at Child Street, there's some braking going on there. And in Webster, you might want to avoid Bay Road at Thomar Drive. And one more thing to mention, a crash on 490 westbound at the split with 390. We'll switch gears now and listen to a very short song about the beauty of June roses. It's by Nadia Boulanger, and it's sung for us by Lucille Richardot.

flutist Chris Norman with Robin Bullock and Marie Morgan and Pete Sutherland performing some traditional American folk songs on WXXI Classical 91.5.

June Roses, little song by Nadia Boulanger, sung there by mezzo-soprano Lucille Richardot with pianist Anne Fournel. The roses are beautiful this time of year, but the peonies are really killing me. They're just so gorgeous. Maybe all that rain we had this season. My peony plants are looking quite spectacular. The Flower City Poetry Festival opens tonight. It's an open-air three-day celebration of poems, and you are invited to go immerse yourself at the outdoor amphitheater in Highland Park at Highland Bowl. Just take a blanket or a lawn chair, settle in, and you'll hear some nationally renowned writers. You get a chance to meet the poets and some musicians as well with deep ties to New York State. It starts at 6 o'clock tonight. If it's raining, they will move it to the Third Presbyterian Church on Meg Street. It's ASL interpreted, accessible. And the headliners this year include a poet born and raised in Rochester, Cornelius Eady. He's won many major awards. And also the New York State Poet Laureate is on the agenda. The author of 11 collections of poetry, Kimiko Han, is reading tonight at the Flower City Poetry Festival at Highland Bowl. Starts tonight and goes for 3 days. That's one thing I thought might interest you. We'll listen to Kurt Mazur leading the Gewandhaus Orchestra Leipzig in the second Slavonic Rhapsody by Antonín Dvořák. It's 8:37.

0: Kurt Mazur led the Gewandhaus Orchestra of Leipzig in the second Slavonic Rhapsody by Antonín Dvořák on WXXI Classical. It is about 8 minutes before 9 o'clock. I'm Brenda Tromley. Glad to be listening to music with you. I've been scanning the events calendar and looking for things that you might be interested in, including free music in the cafe tonight. Big Blue House is going to be on at 7 o'clock. And lots of folks excited about Suffs, the musical, the touring musical that is at the Westher Auditorium Theater tonight at 7:30, presented by the Rochester Broadway Theater League, a musical about powerful women and the powerful women behind the powerful women. You can find details on those events and many others online.
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0: 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The Inspiration Waltzes by R. Nathaniel Dett, played for us by Canadian pianist Luke Welch.

0: The Inspiration Waltzes by R. Nathaniel Dett, played there by Luke Welch. If you go to Canada, where Luke is from, and drive across Niagara Falls, you can find a little chapel that's been dedicated to the memory of composer, pianist, and teacher R. Nathaniel Dett. He grew up in Ontario, Niagara Falls, and then came his way eastward into New York State, eventually studied at the Eastman School of Music. I'm Brenda Tremblay, and we have lots of great more music to enjoy together here on WXXO FM and HD1 Rochester, WXXY FM Houghton. We do have to check in with the latest headlines from DC at a minute past 9 o'clock.
1: Live from NPR News in Washington, I'm Corva Coleman. A wartime spike in gasoline prices has pushed inflation to its highest level in more than 3 years. NPR's Scott Horsley reports on the latest cost of living data from the Labor Department.
2: Consumer prices in May were up 4.2% from a year ago. That's the biggest annual increase since April of 2023. Prices rose by 0.5% between April and May, with energy costs accounting for more than 60% of that monthly increase. Stripping out volatile food and energy costs, so-called core inflation was 2.9% for the 12 months ending in May, a slightly larger annual increase than the previous month. Gasoline prices have moderated in recent days, but are still about $1.17 a gallon higher than they were before the U.S. and Israel launched their war on Iran. AAA says the average price of regular gas is about $4.15 a gallon. Scott Horsley, NPR News, Washington.
1: Iran says it targeted U.S. military bases in Jordan, Kuwait, and Bahrain today in response to American airstrikes in Iran. The strikes follow the downing of a U.S. military helicopter near the Strait of Hormuz, as NPR's Jane Araf reports.
3: Jordan says it shot down 5 Iranian missiles fired toward Azraq in eastern Jordan. The U.S. military has a major presence in a Jordanian airbase in the desert there. Jordan said shrapnel from the interceptions caused no damage or casualties. Iran said it destroyed U.S. fighter jet hangars and a command and control center at the base. The U.S. military did not comment. Iran also targeted a U.S. airbase in Kuwait. And in Bahrain, where the U.S. Fifth Fleet is based, sirens sounded while the government urged residents to seek shelter. Jane Araf, NPR News, Beirut.
1: President Trump wrote online this morning that Iran has taken too long to negotiate a deal and, quote, now they will have to pay the price. It's not clear what this means. In a second posting, Trump praised the U.S. military blockade on Iranian ports and claimed lots of oil is getting through the strait. Oil traffic has been nearly shut down since the U.S. and Israel attacked Iran on February 28th. Congress has passed a $70 billion package to fund immigration enforcement programs through the end of President Trump's term in the White House. Congressional Republicans used a budget maneuver to adopt the measure. NPR's Jimena Bustillo reports Democrats had objected.
4: Congress was originally on track to fund these parts of DHS, along with many other parts of the federal government, though through its normal appropriations process. But Senate Democrats pulled their support for that measure and for all of DHS funding after DHS agents shot and killed 2 U.S. citizens in Minneapolis in January.
1: NPR's Jimena Bustillo reporting. President Trump is scheduled to sign the measure into law this morning. You're listening to NPR News.
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0: Good morning. I'm Brenda Tremblay with you at 9:04. Sun came up around 5:31. Sunset's going to be almost 9 o'clock tonight. And between now and sunset, we've got some volatile weather, according to the National Weather Service, with a possibility of showers and thunderstorms, about a 60% chance of rain, maybe some sunshine this afternoon. And the next 3 days are going to be a little bit humid, with a high temperature in the 80s. We had some rain pushing through a few minutes ago, and that seems to be clearing up, generally speaking, but then it looks like there's more rain on the way in the coming hours. So just be prepared for anything on this Wednesday, June 10th. Well, beginning with the flow of water, this is an overture by Hamish McCun called The Land of the Mountain and the Flood. It's played for us by the Scottish National Orchestra, led by Alexander Gibson.

The Land of the Mountain and the Flood by Hamish McCann. We heard the Scottish National Orchestra led by Alexander Gibson. It's 9:15. 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I'm happy you're here. We'll hear some music of Bach in just a moment. But first, I mentioned earlier this morning, if you were listening, that I had some tickets to give away, and let's do that now. Tonight and Thursday, the Mount Hope World Singers are offering what looks like an incredibly creative, immersive concert exploring global traditions of healing. And if you go, you'll not only see the Mount Hope World Singers and their director, Annika Bentley, but you'll see instrumentalists and composers like Ken Luke, Leah U, and Elisa Rodriguez. And you'll see these instruments, a Swedish nickel harpa next to a Zimbabwean mbira and a Chinese pipa. So this particular concert features a lot of variety, pieces from global song traditions and these different instruments from different parts of the world. If you are intrigued and you would like to go either tonight at the MCC Brighton campus or tomorrow night at the MCC Brighton campus, I've got some tickets to give away that would be waiting for you. The number to call is in the 585 area code 585-258-0370. That's 585-258-0370 for the Mount Hope World Singers. I had a chance to collaborate with them a few months ago, and they bring so much passion and innovation to their performances. I think you would find it really inspiring. Good luck. We've got a few calls already, and I'll give a winner the tickets as we listen to the fifth Brandenburg Concerto by J.S. Bach, performed here by the Ensemble Caprice.

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0: We've been listening to the fifth Brandenburg Concerto by J.S. Bach in that funky recording from Ensemble Caprice here on WXXI Classical. Performance today is coming up in about half an hour, and out the window you might see some flashes of lightning today. There's a chance of showers and thunderstorms, according to the National Weather Service. And good morning, I'm Brenda Tremblay. Glad you are here for music on WXXI Classical.
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2: In the wrong circumstances, it could sound like a couple of grumpy uncles mumbling in the corner of the family reunion. 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An unusual duet by Rossini on the next performance today from APM.
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1: 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That's next time with the San Francisco Symphony.
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0: We've been listening to Darius Milhaud's Suite Francaise, played by the Eastman Wind Ensemble, led there by its founder, Frederick Fennell. 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
2: Craig, Hella Johnson, Clarice Assad, Meg Rohrer, and Andrew Yee are all accomplished musicians and composers, but they share another unique bond. 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I'm Kevin O'Connor, and I hope you'll join me for Music and Conversation. 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
0: That's coming up 3 o'clock right here on Classical 91.5. Coming up on Connections, you'll hear a live conversation at noon about overcrowding in the Adirondacks, what you do, and so many tourists want to enjoy that spectacular scenery. Julie Phillip is hosting that discussion. And at 1 o'clock, we have a rebroadcast about housing as well. That's on our companion service, the NPR station at 105.9. This, of course, is Classical Music. I'm Brenda Tremblay. Looking forward to spending time with you tomorrow. Thank you for listening. It's 10 o'clock.
3: It's so simple. Three notes on the trumpet. But those three notes were revolutionary for the trumpet in 1800. Until then, the trumpets had no valves, which meant they could only play notes that were fairly widely spaced, especially down low. Three low notes together on the trumpet? Unthinkable, impossible, until Joseph Haydn wrote this concerto. He was taking full advantage of the latest in trumpet technology, and it was a revelation. From APM, American Public Media, this is Performance Today. I'm Valerie Kaler. Coming up, trumpeter Sebastian Berner plays the Revelatory Concerto by Haydn. Sebastian Berner plays that Haydn with the Frankfurt Radio Symphony later this hour. He's been principal trumpet with them since 2022. Let's sample from an album they released in March of 26 with conductor Elias Grandi. This is the third and final movement of a concertino by Belgian composer Joseph Jonkin.

Belgian composer Joseph Jongen was a child prodigy. Entered the conservatory in Liège when he was 7 years old. He wrote the concertino, Little Concerto, for trumpet and orchestra in 1913. We heard the playful last movement with Sebastian Berner soloing alongside the Frankfurt Radio Symphony Orchestra, led by Elias Grandi. Berner is back with his Frankfurt colleagues for Haydn later this hour. From APM, American Public Media, this is Performance Today, taking you to concerts around the world. I'm Valerie Kaler. On the way, one of the sparklingest concertos ever, from a concert in Frankfurt, and a quick hop to visit a New York venue where they're just as excited to teach music as they are to perform it. Right now, we're about to hear music by American composer Carlos Simon. He grew up in Atlanta, Georgia. His dad was a pastor in the African-American Pentecostal church. At the age of 10, Carlos started playing piano for church services. He didn't know how to play the piano. He just taught himself. He knew the songs, the hymns, the spirituals. It was just a matter of figuring out how to transfer the music in his head to his hands. In 2022, to celebrate what he called the fabric of social gatherings in Black American communities, he composed an orchestral study about dance. He stirs up the sound and spirit of a charismatic worship service. He pays tribute to the percussive jazziness of tap dancing and the graceful, well-mannered waltz at a cotillion ball. The first dance is called Ring Shout. Carlos Simon described a ring shout as an ecstatic, transcendent religious ritual, a circular stomping shuffle, defiantly celebratory. Ring Shout, Waltz, Tap, and Holy Dance, four Black American dances by Carlos Simon. Thomas Sundergaard conducts the Minnesota Orchestra.

0: Holy Dance, the final movement of Carlos Simon's Four Black American Dances. He asked the orchestra to half improvise near the beginning of that movement, evoking the murmuring sounds of spirit-filled worshipers speaking in tongues, praying and singing in an unknown spiritual language. Carlos Simon grew up in the African-American Pentecostal church, where the worship services could be exuberant. Soulful singing from choir and congregation alike, full-voiced affirmations from those folks in the pews, and possibly speaking in tongues. Holy Dance from Four Black American Dances by Carlos Simon. The first three were Ring Shout, Waltz, and Tap. Thomas Sundergaard conducted the Minnesota Orchestra in that concert at Orchestra Hall in Minneapolis. In a moment, dance music, but just for listening. This is Performance Today from APM.
1: 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It's Wednesday, June 10th, and we've got more warm, muggy, rainy weather ahead of us today. Pretty steady showers expected with highs around 86 degrees. Tonight, lows only reaching 70 degrees, and tomorrow, highs around 89 with some thunderstorms possible. Friday could even be getting up to 90 degrees, and then things clear up and cool off slightly over the weekend. Could be seeing sunny skies on Saturday with highs in the mid-80s. I hope you'll tune in this afternoon on WXXI Classical. We'll be hearing some music from Julia Wolf on Noteworthy. And then later on in the afternoon, we'll be enjoying Haydn's Farewell Symphony. Lots of great music coming your way between noon and 4. Hope to see you there.
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0: The name Rob Capello might ring a bell for a longtime PT listener. Back when the show was located in Washington, D.C., Rob hosted a recurring segment called What Makes It Great for more than a decade. I gotta tell you, I still think about his granular, loving, brilliant exploration of Stephen Sondheim's Son and the Clowns. Rob Capello has continued to present the program as a concert series. And in January of this year, he teamed up with pianist Orly Shaham for a deep dive into the music of Chopin. One of the things he said from this stage was that Chopin grew up hearing these Polish dances, the mazurka, the polonaise, hearing the music, dancing the steps, but he does not quote any actual Polish songs or dances in his own compositions. He internalized the gestures and the structures and, quote, combined them with his own musical language. Chopin took what he needed and invented the rest. We don't have Rob Capello's remarks on tape to share, but we do have Orly Shaham's performance from that event. She's playing Chopin's Mazurka in A minor, Opus 17, number 4.

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Orly Shaham with a Chopin Mazurka from a concert at the Kauffman Center in New York. We've got one more piece from that performance, another Polish dance, a Polonaise. Caveat, Chopin's heroic Polonaise is more for listening than for dancing.

0: Frédéric Chopin's Heroic Polonaise. Former P.T. Young artist Orly Shaham at the piano for that performance at Merkin Hall in New York's Kauffman Music Center. In a moment, better trumpeting through technology. 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
2: 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You'll also hear Johannes Brahms' transformation of what a symphony had become into what he felt it could be. That's next time with the San Francisco Symphony.
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0: We're about to hear a concerto that sounds pretty straightforward to our 21st century ears, but when it was first played in 1800, it was a game changer. Until then, the trumpet had no valves. It was basically just a long tube of brass coiled up, with a mouthpiece at one end and a bell at the other. It could really only play a few notes well or quickly. The invention of trumpet keys and valves meant that for the first time, the trumpet could play any note up and down its entire range. Joseph Haydn wrote a concerto for that brand new keyed trumpet, and let's hear it from a concert in Frankfurt, Germany. Alain Altinoglu is leading the Frankfurt Radio Symphony Orchestra, and Sebastian Berner, the ensemble's principal trumpeter, is the featured soloist. This is the Trumpet Concerto in E-flat Major by Joseph Haydn.

the Trumpet Concerto in E-flat Major by Joseph Haydn. Alain Altinoglu conducted the Frankfurt Radio Symphony Orchestra. The orchestra's principal trumpeter, Sebastian Berner, was out in front for a change. He was the featured soloist in that performance at the Old Opera in Frankfurt. Sebastian Berner has been principal trumpet of the Frankfurt Radio Symphony Orchestra since 2022. He fills in as principal and solos with other European ensembles throughout the concert season. This summer, Berner will spend a bit of time as principal trumpet of the Lucerne Festival Orchestra. He'll also be sharing his passion and skills through master classes at many festivals. Trumpeter Sebastian Berner.

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0: In the mid-1930s, amidst a famine that killed millions, Soviet leader Joseph Stalin's political purges resulted in the deaths of another million people. Daily life in the USSR included the fear that anything you said to anyone could lead to your arrest, maybe to your disappearance. In the fall of 1937, this symphony premiered. The Russian audience was on their feet, cheering during the music for the symphony that expressed what they could not say out loud. From APM, American Public Media, this is Performance Today. I'm Valerie Kaler. Dmitri Shostakovich called it a tribute to the nobility of the human spirit. His Symphony No. 5 on the way this hour. Also ahead, a visit to Charleston for music by American composer William Grant Still with oboist James Austin Smith and pianist Enon Barnaton. Here's a little solo, Barnaton, the Courant from a keyboard suite by Jean-Philippe Rameau.

The Courant from a keyboard suite by French composer Jean-Philippe Rameau. A sweet recording from pianist Enon Barnaton. He's back later this hour with chamber music by William Grant Still. From APM American Public Media, this is Performance Today. I'm Valerie Kaler. Glad to have you here for today's musical adventures and discoveries. Gioachino Rossini was a great composer of duets, especially in his operas.

Just a taste of a classic duet from the Barber of Seville. Here is an unexpected duet written by Rossini for two low voices of the string section. When Rossini wrote this in 1824, the job of the double bass was more or less just to hold down a bass line. Do a little oom-pa-pa, oom-pa-pa, caught a day. But in Rossini's duet, the double bass takes on a starring role alongside the cello in a humorous dialogue. The duet for cello and double bass by Rossini. Paul Watkins playing the cello, Nina Bernat on double bass, in concert in Portland, Oregon.

0: When Rossini wrote that music in 1824, the double bass had one job, more or less just hold down the bass line. Very simple. Even the cello was seen mostly the same way at that point. So that piece was a real outlier for its time. Even today, the duet for cello and double bass by Rossini from 1824. Kind of an acoustic risk sometimes to have those low voices out in the open. In the wrong circumstances, it might end up sounding like a couple of your grumpy uncles mumbling in the corner of the family reunion. But it worked quite well in that all-star performance. Paul Watkins was the cellist. Nina Bernat played double bass. That concert at Reed College in Portland, Oregon, was presented by Chamber Music Northwest. In a moment, reciprocity at the civic level. Case study, Charleston, South Carolina. This is Performance Today from APM.
1: This is WXXI Classical. It's Wednesday, June 10th, and I'm Steve Johnson. Another warm, muggy, rainy day ahead of us. Showers likely with highs around 86 degrees, lows around 70 tonight, and it looks like we're in for more of the same for the rest of the week. Highs could get to 89 tomorrow with a chance of thunderstorms, up to 90 by Friday. Things may clear up by Saturday afternoon. Highs around 85 with sunny skies expected, and then the rain picks up once again into next week. Though, at first glance of next week, it is looking a bit cooler. We'll have to wait and see. I'll be stepping into the studio soon. We've got the NPR newscast to look forward to, and Noteworthy today telling us about composer Julia Wolf. Later on in the afternoon, enjoying Haydn's Farewell Symphony, a double concerto by Johann Nepomuk Hummel, and more. Hope to see you there this afternoon on WXXI.
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0: Composer Giancarlo Menotti founded the Festival of Two Worlds in Spoleto, Italy, in 1958. Not quite two decades later, in 1977, he launched its American counterpart, Spoleto Festival USA, in Charleston, South Carolina. Charleston has enjoyed the ripple effects of hosting the Spoleto Festival. It's raised the city's profile, increased tourism, and it has been responsible for renovations on several performance spaces. One of those spaces is the Dock Street Theater. It originally opened its doors in 1736, burned down just a few years later, got rebuilt and expanded and turned into a hotel in the early 1800s. After the Civil War, it fell into disrepair, was abandoned. Until the New Deal, 1935 Works Progress Administration provided funding for a restoration, and it was the Dock Street Theater once again. In 2010, the city of Charleston invested in a multi-year project to modernize the space, with Spoleto Festival as a primary catalyst. They bolstered their soundproofing to keep the sounds of Charleston traffic out of the concert experience. They improved the theater's accessibility, installed top-notch audio and lighting systems. The city's mayor said, "The eyes of the world are on this theater during the yearly Spoleto Festival. This is a global showpiece. This is worth doing." Dock Street Theater is home to the festival's Bank of America Chamber Music Series. And thanks to those renovations, audiences can enjoy intimate performances like the one we're about to hear. Oboist James Austin Smith and pianist Enon Barnaton at the Dock Street Theater in Charleston, South Carolina, playing Incantation and Dance by William Grant Still.

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0: American composer William Grant Still was a phenomenal oboist, so it's kind of surprising that he only wrote one piece featuring the oboe, the music we just heard, Incantation and Dance. Oboist James Austin Smith and pianist Enon Barnaton gave that performance at the Dock Street Theater in Charleston, South Carolina, part of Spoleto Festival USA. 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In a moment, when you can't say the quiet part out loud, you play it out loud. This is Performance Today from APM.
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0: The Symphony No. 5 by Dmitri Shostakovich premiered in the fall of 1937. Dark times in the USSR. Millions dead from famine. Everyone living in fear of Stalin's purges. Shostakovich wrote the music at a time when honest words could be terribly, terribly dangerous. Artists, writers, and plenty of ordinary, everyday folks were jailed and killed simply for speaking their minds. This symphony by Shostakovich helped people feel and experience and express what they were not allowed to say. The piece still carries a tremendous emotional charge. Let's hear from a recent concert at the Grand Teton Music Festival. Donald Runicles leads the festival orchestra in the last two movements of the Symphony No. 5 by Dmitri Shostakovich.

The final two movements of the Fifth Symphony by Dmitri Shostakovich. Donald Runicles led the Grand Teton Music Festival Orchestra in the Festival Hall in Jackson Hole,

0: 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I'm Valerie Kaler. 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
3: 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I'm Steve Johnson. Thanks for joining me once again this afternoon. It is muggy, it is warm, it is rainy, and it looks like we'll be in this position for quite some time. So it's great that we have this public media station here to share in music together in the meanwhile. And we have lots of fun music to look forward to this afternoon. We'll be hearing about composer Julia Wolf on Noteworthy later on in this hour. We'll also be hearing a celebrated symphony by Haydn, his Farewell Symphony, written as a sort of protest against his patron. And we'll hear about that story and the great music it produced later on this afternoon. Hope you'll be here to share it all with me. For now, though, it's 12 o'clock, and here's the news.
4: Live from NPR News, I'm Lakshmi Singh. A protracted political fight over immigration enforcement funding ended a short time ago, with President Trump's signature to a bill. He signed the $70 billion package this morning.
5: I'm thrilled to sign the Secure America Act to immediately and fully fund the Department of Homeland Security through the end of my term.
4: It caps months of wrangling between the GOP and Democrats, who aggressively campaigned for sweeping enforcement changes after two federal agents killed two U.S. citizens in Minnesota. President Trump says Iran is taking too long to negotiate a peace deal with the U.S. and warns on social media the Islamic Republic will pay the price. Trump separately told Fox News he might order new strikes on Iran's power plants and bridges. The U.S. military had attacked Iranian targets following the crash of an Apache helicopter that was patrolling the Strait of Hormuz. The pilots were rescued. Iran retaliated. It targeted U.S. military bases in Jordan, Kuwait, and Bahrain in response to the American airstrikes. The strikes followed again the downing of a U.S. attack helicopter. NPR's Jana Raff has details.
6: Jordan says it shot down five Iranian missiles fired toward Azraq in eastern Jordan. The U.S. military has a major presence in a Jordanian airbase in the desert there. Jordan said shrapnel from the interceptions caused no damage or casualties. Iran said it destroyed U.S. fighter jet hangars and a command and control center at the base. The U.S. military did not comment. Iran also targeted a U.S. airbase in Kuwait. And in Bahrain, where the U.S. Fifth Fleet is based, sirens sounded while the government urged residents to seek shelter. Jane Araf, NPR News, Beirut.
4: A wartime spike in gasoline prices has pushed inflation to its highest level in more than 3 years. NPR's Scott Horsley reports on the latest cost of living data from the Labor Department out today.
7: Consumer prices in May were up 4.2% from a year ago. That's the biggest annual increase since April of 2023. Prices rose by 0.5% between April and May, with energy costs accounting for more than 60% of that monthly increase. Stripping out volatile food and energy costs, so-called core inflation was 2.9% for the 12 months ending in May, a slightly larger annual increase than the previous month. Gasoline prices have moderated in recent days, but are still about $1.17 a gallon higher than they were before the U.S. and Israel launched their war on Iran. AAA says the average price of regular gas is about $4.15 a gallon. Scott Horsley, NPR News, Washington.
4: And on Wall Street, investors are reacting with the Dow down 581 points. It's NPR News.
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3: You're tuned to WXXI Classical on Wednesday, June 10th. I'm Steve Johnson. Looking out at overcast skies here in Rochester, we have a chance of showers this afternoon with highs expected to reach 85 degrees. Tonight, lows around 70 degrees. We'll have a brief break from the rain, but it'll pick back up in the wee hours of the morning, and it looks like it will be rainy and even warmer tomorrow. Could be seeing highs around 88 degrees. That rain sticking around on Friday as well. May start to see some sunlight on Saturday, but only for Saturday. The rain will pick up once again early next week as the temperatures kind of moderate into the mid-70s on Monday and Tuesday afternoon. Currently 78 in Rochester and in Houghton as well.

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1: Sometimes it seems as if the stars fall into just the right alignment and it's magic. 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
0: Here, Exploring Music every weeknight at 7 o'clock on WXXI. I'm Steve Johnson. If you're in the mood for some musical healing, I'll have a pair of tickets to give away to a concert happening tonight and tomorrow being presented by the Mount Hope World Singers. It's called Bright Threads, and it features world music from Sweden, Zimbabwe, China, and some fusion pieces inspired by those traditions as well, featuring local performers such as Leia O, our own Alyssa Rodriguez, and Ken Luke. That's taking place tonight and tomorrow, 7 p.m. at the Monroe Community College Brighton campus. And if you'd like to attend, I'll be giving away a pair of tickets after this Divertimento by Bernhard Henrik Crusell, with Sarah Francis playing the oboe alongside the Allegri String Quartet.

A Divertimento by Bernhard Henrik Crusell, performed by oboist Sarah Francis and the Allegri String Quartet on WXXI Classical. I'm Steve Johnson, and as promised, I have a pair of tickets to give away to a concert taking place this evening and tomorrow evening as well. Bright Threads, presented by the Mount Hope World Singers in collaboration with several local instrumentalists, including Ken Luke, Leo O, and WXXI's own Alyssa Rodriguez. They're presenting a one-hour immersive experience of musical healing with music from around the world, including nickel harpa, mbira, and pipa. If you're interested in this concert, again, 7 p.m. tonight and tomorrow at the Monroe Community College Brighton campus, give me a call. I'll give away a free pair of tickets to caller number 3. The number to reach me at is 585-258-0370. 585-258-0370. Good luck to you, and enjoy this concerto by Jean-Philippe Rameau, played by Baroque Nouveau.

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0: Deuxième Concert, or Concerto No. 2 by Jean-Philippe Rameau. The Baroque Nouveau gave that performance. This is WXXI.
1: Power Ballad from the writer and director of Sing Street and Once is new at the Little, starring Paul Rudd and Nick Jonas. A past's prime wedding singer teams with a fading boy band star. Showtime's at thelittle.org.
0: Good afternoon. I'm Steve Johnson with you on WXXI Classical. Glad to have you with me and hope you can stick around at 3 o'clock for our Pride Month special, Proud to Be. And before we get there, we've got lots of other great music to listen to, including Haydn's Farewell Symphony and this, Noteworthy, hosted by Loki Karuna, today telling us about Julia Wolf.
2: When was the last time you saw something wild? Not just a squirrel or any other city creature, but something really unaffected by contemporary society. I have to say that it's been a while for me, but every now and again there's a piece of music that reacquaints me with something that has a more natural existence. Greetings, I'm Loki Karuna, and on this edition of Noteworthy, we're all gonna get away from it all with the help of a work by Julia Wolf. Julia Wolf is no stranger to big city life. She actually creates and collaborates primarily in New York City. But this 2017 composition came to life in rural Ireland, a place where you find a rustic-looking plant called furze. This Julia Wolf composition, inspired by that plant, is titled A Wild Furze.

0: Just like those colorful shrubs across Ireland, Julia's career continues to grow with recognitions including a Herb Alpert Award and a Pulitzer, not to mention the fact that she's been planting seeds for the next generation of composers as a professor at NYU. The fruits of her labor are many, and she's without a doubt a composer whose career is noted as among the most noteworthy. Noteworthy is a production of WDAV Classical Public Radio.
1: 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Julia Wolf has written quite a bit of music, and a great cantata that she wrote is called Fire in My Mouth, exploring the Triangle Shirtwaist Factory and the effect that it had on the labor movement in the early 20th century. This is just one movement from that cantata called Factory, which took quite a bit of work for her. You'll hear the sounds of sewing machines, and it took her quite a while to find the exact combination of percussion instruments that would imitate that sound. Movement 2, Factory, from Fire in My Mouth by Julia Wolf, in the world premiere recording by the New York Philharmonic, conducted by Jaap van Zweden, and including performances by The Crossing and the Young People's Chorus of New York City.

a real haunting and intense movement there from the cantata Fire in My Mouth, telling the story of the Triangle Shirtwaist Factory and its impact on the labor movement in the early 20th century. That movement called Factory. We heard Jaap van Zweden conducting the Young People's Chorus of New York City, The Crossing, and the New York Philharmonic in that selection by Julia Wolf, who was featured on this afternoon's episode of Noteworthy. We'll end the hour with some haunting music of a different kind, a piece that we hear a lot during spooky season, especially. This is the Danse Macabre by Camille Saint-Saëns, with Jean-Pierre Jacquiat conducting the Paris Orchestra.

The Danse Macabre by Camille Saint-Saëns, depicting a scene of the devil playing his violin as the skeletons all come and dance. That performance there by the Paris Orchestra with conductor Jean-Pierre Jacquiat. 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It's 1 o'clock, and here is the prelude to the opera Attila by Giuseppe Verdi, with Giuseppe Sinopoli conducting the Vienna Philharmonic.

0: The Prelude to Attila by Giuseppe Verdi, with Giuseppe Sinopoli conducting the Vienna Philharmonic. 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
0: Pianist Rochelle Sinnett has spent the better part of a decade on a project that she calls Bach to Black, where she works her way through all of Bach's keyboard suites and alternates the tracks on the album with a piece by a Black composer. She finally made her way through the entire Bach suites recently with the third iteration of the album. So congratulations to her, and enjoy this performance of the English Suite No. 6 by Johann Sebastian Bach. Rochelle Sinnett at the piano.

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0: English Suite No. 6 by Johann Sebastian Bach, performed by Rochelle Sinnett. 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
1: Craig Hella Johnson, Clarice Assad, Meg Rohrer, and Andrew Yee are all accomplished musicians and composers, but they share another unique bond. 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June is Pride Month, and those four artists, along with several others, shared their intimate thoughts on what pride means to them. I'm Kevin O'Connor, and I hope you'll join me for Music and Conversation. 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
0: You can celebrate Pride with us this afternoon with Proud to Be, starting at 3 p.m. here on WXXI Classical. Some haunting music now from Benjamin Britten and his opera Peter Grimes, which explores the ways that rumors can really impact and ruin someone's life in a small community, often seen as an allegory for his gay lifestyle, Benjamin Britten's gay lifestyle, that is. This is Peter Grimes, the 4C Interludes, with Sir Andrew Davis conducting the BBC Symphony Orchestra.

0: The Four Sea Interludes from Benjamin Britten's opera Peter Grimes. Sir Andrew Davis conducting that performance of the BBC Symphony Orchestra. This is WXXI Classical.
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0: We'll end the hour with a more intimate piece, this one by Johannes Brahms. It's the second movement of his piano quintet, Andante un poco adagio. We'll hear it performed by Paul Gulda on the piano with the Hagen Quartet.

Andante un poco adagio, the second movement of the piano quintet by Johannes Brahms. We heard pianist Paul Golda performing with the Hagen Quartet on member-supported public radio, WXXO FM and HD1 Rochester, and WXXY FM Houghton. I'm Steve Johnson. We've got a shorter show today. We'll be headed off to celebrate Pride Month with our special Proud to Be coming up in just about an hour. But before that happens, we've got some classic protest music to enjoy in about 25 minutes. The music of Franz Josef Haydn. The protest was because, well, the orchestra had been asked to stay at their prince's summer estate much longer than they originally expected. And the orchestra was hoping to send a message to the prince to say, hey, let us go home. And that's why it got that nickname, the Farewell Symphony. We'll hear about that protest and that symphony in just about 25 minutes. Here is a Concerto Grosso by Pietro Antonio Locatelli with the Heidelberg Chamber Orchestra performing.

0: A concerto grosso by Pietro Antonio Locatelli, performed by the Heidelberg Chamber Orchestra. 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
0: Good afternoon, and thanks for joining me on WXXI Classical. 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Here is an overture by Giacomo Meyerbeer to the opera The North Star. Daryl Eng conducting the New Zealand Symphony Orchestra.

The Overture to the North Star, an opera by Giacomo Meyerbeer. Daryl Ang conducting that performance of the New Zealand Symphony Orchestra. I'm Steve Johnson with you on WXXI Classical. And our next piece was written as a protest to what an orchestra considered unfair working conditions. It's Franz Joseph Haydn's Farewell Symphony, written in 1772 in the backwoods of Hungary. His patron, Nikolaus I of Esterházy, enjoyed spending his summers at the palace at Esterháza out in rural Hungary. Well, he wanted to stay there a bit longer in the summer of 1772, and the people in his court orchestra started to get tired of being so far away from their families, and so they asked for Haydn to intervene. And he wrote this next symphony. In the last movement of the symphony, each musician stands up, blows out their candle, and it leaves the stage. And the orchestra performing gets smaller and smaller as that final movement progresses, until it was just Haydn himself and the concertmaster Luigi Tomasini, the two favorite musicians in the orchestra, left on the stage. And that was by choice. Leaving those two meant that the prince was definitely going to stay for the entire performance. And apparently, he got the message. The orchestra left the next day after hearing the first performance of this symphony. Symphony number 45, known as the Farewell Symphony by Franz Joseph Haydn, in a recording by Les Agremens, led here by Guy Van Vass.

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0: And so ends Symphony No. 5 by Franz Joseph Haydn, known as the Farewell Symphony. We heard that recording by the ensemble Les Agremens, conducted by Guy Van Vass. This is WXXI Classical.
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0: Here's a piece by one of Haydn's close contemporaries, in fact, a woman who was working at the very same palace when he was hired at the original palace in Eisenstadt. Here is the Piano Sonata No. 2 by Enna Bonn, also known as Enna Bonn di Venezia, as she was born and trained in Venice, Italy. Here's pianist Ishimoto Hiroko performing.

0: Ishimoto Hiroko performing the Piano Sonata No. 2 by Annabon di Venezia. 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I'm Steve Johnson. Thanks, as always, for spending this afternoon with me, and I look forward to seeing you again tomorrow.
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2: It takes courage to grow up and become who you really are, E.E. Cummings once wrote. While he meant it in a universal sense, it takes on a profound significance in the month of June, since the first Pride marches were held in 1970 to commemorate the Stonewall Uprising, up to today when parades and other events are held throughout the month of June in many American cities. Proud to Be is a celebration of the patchwork of the LGBTQ plus artists in classical music. Meg Rohrer, Andrew Yee, Craig Hella Johnson, and Clarice Assad are just a few in the spotlight over this special hour of music and insight. I'm Kevin O'Connor, and this is Proud to Be from American Public Media.

Hello and welcome to Proud to Be, an hour-long special where we celebrate and speak with some of the more prominent LGBTQ plus artists in classical music. Some are activists, all are musicians, composers, conductors, etc. Let me introduce you first to Detroit-based violinist and violist Meg Rohrer. She specializes in new and experimental chamber music. She's the violinist of Hub New Music, a touring quartet dedicated to commissioning and performing new chamber music. She's a New Mexican who grew up in California and is now embracing life as a Michigander. In her free time, she enjoys baking sourdough bread, the ever-expanding Star Wars universe, and spending time with her eight younger siblings. We caught up with Meg in studio recently. Here's what she had to say about Pride.

My name is Meg Rohr. I am a non-binary chamber musician. I use they and she pronouns. I'm a violinist and violist, and I am oriented towards nature-based music, improvisation, and any kind of new chamber music

I've always thought of queerness as being kind of on the margins of some kind of mainstream existence or script. It's an existence in which you're kind of making your own scripts as you move through the world and finding things that truly work for you and resonate rather than just going with the path that is the most obvious or is pressed upon by much of the world. And so to me, pride means embracing that process and really digging in and finding that way of moving that aligns.

Being part of Hub New Music is such an amazing support of my authentic self as a chamber musician and as someone who gets to spend a lot of my time digging into new and experimental chamber music. That whole process to me feels like, you know, writing a new script and making something new and, you know, trial and error experimentation for sure. So being a part of that process so often with Hub is something that very much supports my queerness. I love being in a group where I'm also surrounded by queer colleagues, and that's something that's really uplifting and really affirming.

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2: Hi, I'm Brenda Tremblay, inviting you to a new season of broadcast concerts from the Rochester Philharmonic Orchestra with music director Andreas Delfs.
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1: I'm Kevin O'Connor, and this is Proud to Be from American Public Media. Conrad Tao was born in Urbana, Illinois in 1994. His first disc, Voyages, was declared a spiky debut by the New Yorker's Alex Ross. He's a soloist with leading orchestras in the traditional repertoire. Tao has an encyclopedic approach and vision, as well as a stunning array of innovative techniques. Conrad's 2024-25 season includes a return to Carnegie Hall in a recital performing Debussy's 12 Etudes along with Keyed In, a work arranged and improvised by Tao on the Lumatone. We caught up with him for a chat, and he shared his rather unique pride perspective.
4: Hello, I'm Conrad Tao. I'm a pianist and composer, and I am a cis gay man.

I think that pride, especially like capital P pride, right? Something that happens every year. I think it's a concentrated, defined time in which to celebrate queerness. So, you know, living openly in this celebratory way, celebrating your perspective, your way of being in the world, your self-expression, you know, really embracing all the things that make us unique and doing so together.

Composing and really music at large has allowed me to express myself truly. It is a way of sharing myself and my inner life and my perspective on the world, my perspective on life. And it allows me to do so beyond the limits of given language and given categories. And playing has done that as well. I'm playing music written by others is this kind of intimate transmission. I feel like that has also allowed me to connect to my whole authentic self, because it has allowed me to find myself in the music of another. And that's also very beautiful to me and very inspiring.

0: You just heard music from Conrad Tau. He was playing the piano in Gaspard de la Nuit by Maurice Ravel. I'm Kevin O'Connor, just one of many artists we're profiling this hour in an American Public Media special, Proud to Be. Next, we have Brazilian-American Clarice Assad. She's a bright voice in the classical, global pop, and jazz genres. She energetically blends music to her will and reshapes it with fascinating results, according to Jazz Improv magazine. Assad directly engages audiences to immerse themselves in her music. Her 2019 work, for example, A Goal, was inspired by the legendary female Brazilian soccer player Marta Vieira da Silva. It's scored for full orchestra and features active participation by audience members singing. The album Archetypes, with her father Sergio Assad and Chicago-based ensemble Third Coast Percussion, got her 2022 Grammy nominations in both Best Chamber Music Small Ensemble Performance as well as Best Contemporary Classical Composition categories. Here are Clarice's thoughts on music and her role in our Pride theme.
1: Hi, my name is Clarice Assad. I'm a composer and performer, and I identify as a queer, bi-curious person. Pride to me means different things now that I'm older than when I was younger. Because when I was younger, I didn't really understand why people were talking about being proud to be gay or anything like that. But it wasn't until I understood that there were so many issues about being part of this community for many people, especially people close to me. I understood that, you know, being proud of being part of the community just meant being proud of who you are and making no excuses for who you are and just exist in the world no matter what your preferences are.

ultimately, I think that whenever you say, like, I identify as a person, as a human being, and then from there you just keep going down. I would say that in my profession, the first thing that comes to mind as far as identity is being a woman, because that is the first thing that people see when they look at me. And then they might, you know, not even question anything about my sexuality until they get to know me better. I think that would be part of it. So I don't really associate these things so much. I would think of myself first as like a female composer, and everything else comes after that.

I came out to my mother first and then to my father later. My father was never around because he was touring all the time. So I had to wait for the right time to tell him. And he was so shocked and didn't even know how to respond. But he took it to his mother, like this, my grandmother. And she said to him, "Who cares?"

an original composition by a guitarist and composer, Clarice Assad. It was called Glitch. That was the Delgani String Quartet. I'm Kevin O'Connor, and this is Proud to Be from American Public Media. Andrew Yee's Chamber Choir highlights LGBTQ plus voices in contemporary and historical music and reimagines the classical concert experience as a radically inclusive gathering space and musical community for the 21st century. In 2019, she won the first prize at Oklahoma University's National Arts Incubation Lab for her pitch of a wearable garment that translates sound into vibrations for the hard of hearing. That sounds fascinating. Chamber Choir.

0: and pride were front and center in a recent studio chat with Andrew.
1: Hi, I'm Andrew Yee. I'm a cellist, composer, and a trans woman, and I'm happy to be here.

I didn't always publicly present as trans. I started my quartet, the Ataka Quartet, back in 2003. And for the first 15 or so years of that, there was no way that anyone would have known that about me. And I remember being nervous to come out as trans just because I had built a sort of name for myself in the quartet as this person. And I didn't know if changing the way that people viewed me was going to change or hurt my career. And when I came out, I have to say it was a pretty gentle landing for the most part. People were and have been very kind to me. And I think knowing that I had this place as a musician of note, able to do the things that I wanted to do, it was very important for me to really embrace my identity as part of my whole personhood, you know, in my career. And so I helped start an organization called Chamber Queer, which celebrates the works and the performing talents of queer musicians from the past and present. And that was such an eye-opening experience for me in terms of not just my place in the queer community in the classical world, but also how many people in the queer community had been doing a sort of masking to just sort of fit in the classical world, and having a place where they didn't need to was and continues to be a very moving experience.

there aren't many shows that I play these days where there isn't a little cluster, maybe 3 to 5 queer kids sitting in the front row. And as I'm playing the show, I'm sort of like looking out into the audience and just seeing them there. And at first it was sparse, and now it's becoming something that I come to expect. And I always, you know, I pack up after the show and I'm always like, oh man, I hope those kids are still here.

That was called Valencia. It was composed by Caroline Shaw. Andrew Yee performed it with the Ataka Quartet, Yee playing cello there. And Yee's solo project, Halfie, by the way, draws on her experience as a biracial and non-binary person in having access to multiple communities at once while not feeling at home in any of them. The works commissioned and on the concerts feature a wide range of composers, all for solo cello. I'm Kevin O'Connor. It has been my honor to present Proud to Be. And the program was produced by Daniel Nass with technical director Michael Osborne and special assistance from Julie Amacher, interviews by Kathleen Bradbury.

0: 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I'm Kevin O'Connor, and this has been a production of APM, American Public Media.
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2: 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You'll also hear Johannes Brahms' transformation of what a symphony had become into what he felt it could be. That's next time with the San Francisco Symphony.
3: 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I'm Mona Segetola-Slamy. It's good to be joining you and hope you can stay tuned for more music after news from NPR. Also, I'll have a chance for you to win tickets to a concert taking place tonight and tomorrow night. Your choice of performance for Bright Threads. This is a concert by the Mount Hope World Singers with composers and instrumentalists Ken Luke, Leah O, and Alyssa Rodriguez, bringing together Swedish nickel harpa, Zimbabwean mbira, and Chinese pipo with choral music. That's tonight and tomorrow night at MCC on the Brighton campus. More details and a chance to win tickets coming up after a news update from NPR here on WXXI Classical.
4: Live from NPR News, I'm Lakshmi Singh. A protracted political fight over immigration enforcement funding ended today when President Trump signed a $70 billion package this morning. However, a resolution to the U.S.-Iran war continues to elude the president. He's threatening to bomb Iran again, but also predicts once again the conflict will wind down soon. NPR's Deepa Shivaram has more.
5: Trump says Iran downed a U.S. Army helicopter earlier this week. Both pilots were unharmed. On Tuesday, the U.S. resumed strikes on Iran to retaliate, and Trump said more strikes would follow.
6: We'll see what happens, but we hit them hard yesterday, and we're going to hit them again hard today.
5: The renewed conflict likely means the war with Iran that Trump and Israel started will go on even longer, contrary to the president's repeated claims that it would be short and that an end is in sight. Trump also claimed that a peace deal has been fully negotiated with Iran, but Iran just needs to sign it. Negotiations have been going on for weeks, with little signs of a deal being reached soon. Deepa Shivaram, NPR News, The White House.
4: Both parties are taking stock after yesterday's primary elections in Maine, Nevada, North Dakota, and South Carolina. NPR's Sage Miller reports that includes a key Senate race in Maine and two gubernatorial races in South Carolina and Nevada.
7: Democrats want to take control of the Senate, which likely depends in part on flipping Maine's Senate seat blue. Voters there looked past a litany of claims about character and alleged behavior to pick Graham Plattner as their nominee. He will face longtime Republican Senator Susan Collins. In South Carolina, Trump's opinion still matters. Two Trump-supporting candidates are heading to a runoff election in the governor's race, but only one of them, Lieutenant Governor Pamela Evett, is endorsed by the president. And Nevada Democrats hope their nominee, State Attorney General Aaron Ford, can win the governor's office. Ford be a more left-wing challenger and will take on Republican Governor Joe Lombardo. The race is seen as a signal of what kind of Democratic candidate can win in swing states nationally. Sage Miller, NPR News.
4: Just a matter of hours before the 2026 FIFA World Cup begins, largest in history, 48 teams participating in games across the U.S., Mexico, and Canada over the next month. NPR's Becky Sullivan's in Los Angeles, where Team USA plays its first match Friday night against Paraguay.
8: There is this sort of generation of players who are now in their prime, and so the sort of stars, the focal points of the team, I would say, are this core group of, you know, you have forward Christian Pulisic, who's probably the biggest star on the team. He's a forward. He plays in the front left. He's the active leading scorer for the U.S. men's national team. Plus, you have these midfielders, Tyler Adams and Weston McKennie. All three of these guys are 27 years old. They're the faces of the team. They've been playing for the U.S. together since they were teenagers.
4: It's NPR.
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3: Thanks for tuning in to WXXI Classical this afternoon. It's 79 degrees, mostly cloudy. Slight chance of storms this afternoon, but should be clearing up tonight. Tomorrow, they're saying it's both going to be, mostly it's going to be very hot. There's a heat advisory for later in the day, a high of 87 degrees, but they're only now saying a 30% chance of rain. So could be better for some of the outdoor concerts and poetry events. And then Friday, rain's likely with a high of 86 degrees and a high of 84 and sunny skies expected on Saturday. Tonight and tomorrow night, there's a program called Bright Threads with choral music, Zimbabwean imbira, Swedish nickel harpa, and Chinese pipa, a mix of music and healing in Bright Threads with Mount Hope World Singers, 7 p.m. tonight or tomorrow night at Monroe Community College's Brighton campus. Of one more pair of tickets for one lucky listener, give me a call if you're available and interested and would like to win tickets to one of these performances tonight or tomorrow night. 585-258-0370.

0: That's music by composer and pianist Rachel Portman. She's a British composer mostly known for writing film music, though this piece, Flight, was something she wrote for her debut album as a pianist and composer. We heard it played by musicians of La Pietà here on WXXI Classical.
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1: You'll hear so many great concerts, including an all-Beethoven festival. 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
0: Here's some playful music by Jean Francais, a divertissement for bassoon and strings. It's played here by Robin O'Neill and the Gaudier Ensemble.

0: That was music by Jean Francais, though not the full divertissement planning to listen to. Hope to have the rest of that music for you in just a moment.
1: Our ongoing explanation of the American way continues as our next Pipe Dreams program focuses on historic American instruments, including one by David Tannenberg, made for a Moravian congregation in Pennsylvania, dating from the year of our nation's founding, 1776. We will mostly highlight the work of 19th century builders, Jardine, Roosevelt, and Kinkunen, with special attention paid to the work of the famous Hook brothers, whose productions were as fine as anything found abroad, including one made for our nation's centennial in 1876. So tune in to hear historic American organs this week on Pipe Dreams from American Public Media. I'm Michael Barone. I hope you'll be listening.

0: touch of the carnivalesque there from Jean Francais and his divertissement for bassoon and strings, featuring bassoonist Robin O'Neill here on WXXI Classical.
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0: Here's the Locatelli Trio with a sonata by Tommaso Albinoni.

That's the Sonata da Chiesa, Church Sonata, by Baroque composer Tommaso Albinoni. You're on WXXI Classical. Glad to have you along this afternoon. Here's some chamber music by Ludwig Thuille. This is his quartet movement, played by the Allegri String Quartet.

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0: That's the Allegri String Quartet with music by Austrian Romantic composer Ludwig Twiel. We heard his Quartet Satz, Quartet Movement, played here by the Allegri Quartet on WXXI Classical.
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0: Thanks for tuning in this afternoon. 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

0: Music by Richard Strauss, the sweeping romantic waltzes from Der Rosenkavalier, The Knight of the Rose, played there by the Gewandhaus Orchestra of Leipzig, conducted by Herbert Blomstedt, here on WXXI Classical.
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0: Centuries Old Music by Giulio Caccini, writing in Italy in the late 1500s and early 1600s, giving a new take by mezzo-soprano Joyce DiDonato from her recent album Song Play. She was collaborating there with pianist Craig Terry and bassist Chuck Israels. Joyce DiDonato, drawing on tradition of improvisation from the Baroque, but also more modern popular and jazz song, for very playful music. You can read more about these recordings and see her Tiny Desk concert. 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So that different take on Baroque music intrigued you. There's more where that came from, thanks to Joyce DiDonato. It's 5 o'clock and you're listening to member-supported public radio, WXXOFM and HD1 Rochester. 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There's a mix of live music and poetry over the next few days at Highland Park. The Flower City Poetry Festival is tonight, tomorrow, and Friday from 6 to 8:30 p.m. And in case it rains, we'll announce the rain location change and they'll move to Third Presbyterian Church. But it starts tonight at 6 p.m. at Highland Park at the Bowl. News is next. More music after that.
1: Live from NPR News in Washington, I'm Ryland Barton. President Trump has signed legislation that funds ICE and the Border Patrol through the remainder of his term. It's a win for Republicans who are able to pass it after months of pushback from Democrats. NPR's Deepa Shivaram reports.
2: Trump blamed Democrats for the delay in getting the bill passed, and he celebrated that the funding will go through the end of his term, a major win for the president and his immigration agenda.
3: We'll give the heroes of ICE and Border Patrol, and that's what they are, the heroes, what they have to go through to keep us safe, the support and resources they need to defend our borders.
2: The bill provides $70 billion in funding to Department of Homeland Security agencies like ICE and Customs and Border Protection. Democrats wanted reforms to immigration enforcement policies after U.S. officials shot and killed two people in Minnesota, but Republicans were able to get the funding passed without them. Deepa Shivaram, NPR News, The White House.
1: NPR has obtained a letter from ICE to members of Congress that provides insight into the agency's data collection practices on protesters. As NPR's Jude Joffe Block reports, peaceful observers have argued their First Amendment rights are being violated when they're surveilled and tracked by federal agents.
4: Former acting director of ICE, Todd Lyons, has denied his agency has a database of protesters. Lyons recently departed his post, but after Florida Congressman Maxwell Frost and other Democrats posed additional questions earlier this year, Lyons wrote a response back in April that NPR is the first media outlet to review. The letter indicates that ICE gives itself wide latitude to collect biographic and biometric data on people who agents believe are threatening officer safety or impeding operations. Civil liberties advocates say it's the clearest official acknowledgement yet that ICE may be routinely gathering and preserving information on protesters and observers who are not arrested. Jude Joffe Block, NPR News.
1: A wartime spike in gasoline prices has pushed inflation to its highest level in more than 3 years. NPR's Scott Horsley reports on the latest cost of living data from the Labor Department.
5: Consumer prices in May were up 4.2% from a year ago. That's the biggest annual increase since April of 2023. Prices rose by 0.5% between April and May, with energy costs accounting for more than 60% of that monthly increase. Stripping out volatile food and energy costs, so-called core inflation was 2.9% for the 12 months ending in May, a slightly larger annual increase than the previous month. Gasoline prices have moderated in recent days, but are still about $1.17 a gallon higher than they were before the U.S. and Israel launched their war on Iran. AAA says the average price of regular gas is about $4.15 a gallon. Scott Horsley, NPR News, Washington.
1: The World Cup begins tomorrow in Mexico. The tournament was expanded this year to 48 teams and will take place in 16 stadiums across Mexico, the U.S., and Canada over 39 days. Another sell-off for AI stocks dragged the U.S. market down today. This is NPR News from Washington.
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0: Good evening. Thanks for tuning into WXXI Classical. It's 81 degrees, blue skies, and just a few clouds. Still a slight chance of storms, but mostly probably likely late tonight, early tomorrow morning. High tomorrow of 87 degrees, a heat advisory later in the day, and a slight chance of rain. And then supposed to be rainy on Friday with a high of 86 degrees. Still highs in the 80s on Saturday, a high of 84 with sunny skies, and a good chance of rain in the forecast for Sunday.

That's harpist and Hobson Pilot with Siciliano by Johann Sebastian Bach here on WXXI Classical. Thanks for tuning in this evening. Hope you can stay tuned for more music, including from Cécile Chaminade and the Impressionist side of Franz Liszt. Also some swashbuckling music from Eric Wolfgang Korngold. Plus, in just a little bit this evening, I have a chance for you to win tickets for a concert tomorrow night in Geneva. Superstar New Music Sextet 8th Blackbird coming to the Geneva Music Festival, and we have one more chance for someone to win a pair of tickets to tomorrow night's concert in Geneva at the Guerin Center. Here is a string quartet by Maddalena Laura Lombardini-Sermon. It's played here by the Erato Quartet of Basel.

0: Her violin was the lyre of Orpheus, and her taste and facility of playing puts her in the first rank of virtuosos. The reaction of the Paris critics to performances by Maddalena Laura Lombardini's Sermon in the 18th century. She was a star violinist as well as a composer in her day, and we heard some of her music for strings, the String Quartet No. 3, played here by the Erato Quartet of Basel on WXXI Classical. It's music by Maddalena Laura Lombardini Sermon.
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2: 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Some are very well known, like Stravinsky and Bartók, some less so, but they all made a tremendous contribution to music in this country. That's Strangers in a Strange Land, this week on Exploring Music.
0: 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Here's the Flute Concertino by Cécile Chaminade. It's played by flutist Claire Boulanger with the Metz Grand East Orchestra conducted by David Ryland.

0: Concertino for Flute and Orchestra by Cécile Chaminade, played here by flutist Claire Le Boulanger, along with the Metz Grand Est Orchestra, conducted by David Ryland on WXXI Classical.
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0: Hola, I am composer Elvio Marinari, host of Fiesta. 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Next on Fiesta.
1: And that's tomorrow night, Thursday, 10 p.m. on WXXI Classical. I almost forgot to give you a chance to win tickets to a concert in Geneva tomorrow night. 7:30 p.m., the group Eighth Blackbird is stopping by the area as part of a tour, playing music by Nico Muhly, Steve Reich, and more. All music from the past few decades, some mostly from this century. That's with Eighth Blackbird at the Geneva Music Festival tomorrow night at 7:30. They're at the Guerin Center for Performing Arts at Hobart and William Smith Colleges. So if you're in Geneva or it's an easy travel, give me a call to win these tickets to hear some new and intense music. Eighth Blackbird this Thursday at 7:30 p.m. tomorrow night at the Guerin Center in Geneva. 585-258-0370. That's 585-258-0370 for a chance to win tickets to tomorrow night's concert at the Geneva Music Festival, which is wrapping up this week.

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0: Some evocative pictorial music by Franz Liszt that seems almost like early sign of what was to come later from Debussy and Ravel with their water-inspired works, whether you call that impressionist, symbolist, or something else. That was The Fountains at Villa d'Este, Je dois à la Villa d'Este, from The Years of Pilgrimage by Franz Liszt and a recording by pianist Charlotte Hu. 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
0: Here's music by Eric Wolfgang Korngold, his music for the film The Seahawk, played here by the National Philharmonic Orchestra, conducted by Charles Gerhardt.

The Seahawk Swashbuckling Classic with music by Eric Wolfgang Korngold from 1940. We heard the music played by the National Philharmonic Orchestra, conducted by Charles Gerhardt on WXXI Classical. Movie-going this week in Rochester is a bit more serious. It is Bleak Week, and the American Cinematheque around the world is featuring Cinema of Despair. It has led to a chance to see some very beautiful movies, but they certainly are not cheerful. Tonight at the Little Theater, it's a Dutch film from the 1980s, a thriller called The Vanishing, and that screening is tonight at 7:30. And at the George Eastman Museum Dryden Theater, they're going on a summer trip through European cinema. And tonight is a 1955 movie from Denmark, directed by Carl Theodor Dreyer, called Odette, and that screening is tonight at 7:30 p.m. Here's the Symphony No. 4 by Carl Philipp Emanuel Bach. It's played by the English Concert, conducted by Trevor Pinnock.

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1: Live from NPR News in Washington, I'm Ryland Barton. The U.S. is launching more of what it calls self-defense strikes against targets in Iran. According to a statement from U.S. Central Command, the strikes came at the commander-in-chief's direction and are, quote, in response to Iran's unwarranted and continued aggression. Earlier today, Trump said Iran has, quote, taken too long to negotiate a deal. He says the U.S. was retaliating for Iran downing an Apache helicopter earlier this week.
2: We're going to be attacking them very hard.
3: Resuming bombing?
2: We are. Based on the helicopter, I guess we have the right to do that. You know, they shot down a very incredible, actually an incredible machine.
1: Tehran fired back at U.S. allied countries in the region today. The escalating attacks are threatening to derail efforts to end the war. Federal employees are being notified that they could soon be reclassified as at-will employees, making it easier to fire them. From member station WAMU, Jenny Abamu reports this comes after President Trump signed an order stripping protections from thousands of federal workers.
4: This month, federal workers started getting emails about a new job classification called Schedule Policy / Career. According to multiple employees at the National Institutes of Health in Maryland, all of whom requested anonymity because they feared retribution. One message reviewed by WAMU that went out to employees at the Department of Health and Human Services said notices about classification changes would be sent throughout the week. The classification change means the employee is at will and stripped of long-standing civil service protections. This follows a June 3rd executive order from President Trump. Federal unions are fighting the order in court. Employees say they're still waiting to learn how many federal workers are affected. For NPR News, I'm Jenny Abamu in Bethesda.
1: The Men's Soccer World Cup kicks off tomorrow with games hosted in U.S., Mexico, and Canada. The head of FIFA says he doesn't regret selecting the U.S. as one of the hosts, despite stories of visa denials and border control passage issues for players, staff, and fans. NPR's Becky Sullivan reports.
5: After facing questions about ticket prices, visa issues, and Iran, FIFA President Gianni Infantino was asked point blank, do you regret choosing the U.S. to host this tournament?
6: No, I don't regret anything. I think
5: he dismissed the suggestion that there have been more challenges than in years past.
6: It's normal for an event of this magnitude. I'd always hope there are no issues, but hey, that's what we have to deal with.
5: The Iranian team was forced to relocate their base camp to Tijuana. The team will fly in for their three group stage games in the U.S. A Somali referee was denied entry altogether earlier this week. Infantino called that situation unfortunate, but said at the end of the day, security decisions are up to the host country. Becky Sullivan, NPR News.
1: Another sell-off for AI stocks dragged the U.S. market down today. The Nasdaq slid nearly 2%. The Dow tumbled more than 1.75%. 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
0: Good evening. Thanks for tuning in to WXXI Classical. It's 81 degrees, partly cloudy. Should be lovely for the poetry and music out at Highland Bowl or whatever else you get up to. Though there's still a chance of storms, thunderstorms, late tonight, though, basically early tomorrow morning, 3 to 5 a.m., and chance of rain tomorrow with a high of 87 degrees. Friday, likely rainy with a high of 86, and Saturday, they're saying sunny with a high of 84 degrees, and good chance the rain will be back on Sunday, the high of 78 degrees. So it's definitely been changeable. Thought we were going to have more rain even today, but now 81 degrees, feels like 84 with the heat index, and just a few clouds in a blue sky over Rochester.
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0: Some romantic music from contemporary composer originally from Rochester. 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
0: 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We'll hear it played by the Bamberg Symphony, conducted by Riccardo Frizza.

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0: Three musical pictures by Ottorino Respighi, inspired by artworks by Botticelli. Spring, Primavera, The Adoration of the Magi, and there at the end, The Birth of Venus. Three Botticelli pictures, or the Trittico Botticelliano by Respighi, played here in a recent recording by the Bamberg Symphony, conducted by Riccardo Frizza on WXXI Classical.
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0: 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For our last few minutes together before Exploring Music continues its latest exploration, here's a concerto for four violins by Pietro Antonio Locatelli, and it's played here by violinists Adrian Chandler, Cecilia Bernardini, Sarah Moffat, and Jane Gordon with the group La Serenissima.

0: Concerto for Four Violins by Pietro Antonio Locatelli. The four violinists there, Jane Gordon, Sarah Moffat, Cecilia Bernardini, and Adrian Chandler with the ensemble La Serenissima. This is WXX OFM and HD1 Rochester and WXX YFM Houghton. 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Have a good night.
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2: Hello there, and welcome to Exploring Music. It's Bill McLaughlin here. We are listening to Mozart and Haydn string quartets this week. And today's the day we're going to turn to the young composer Mozart and see what he was doing all by himself before he came into contact with Haydn. One of the big differences between Haydn and Mozart was not so much their difference in age. Haydn was 24 years older. But I think much more important is the fact that Haydn was not much of a traveler. Born in a little town in Lower Austria, he'd lived in Vienna during those times he was in the St. Stephen's Choir, and then he worked in Vienna and at the estate of the Esterházys. And while their estate was in Hungary, it was still part of Austria. Whereas Mozart was quite a traveler. He made his first tour when he was 6 years old, went to Munich and Vienna, and then when he was seven, in the year 1763, he and his father embarked on a big tour. A really big tour. They went to Germany, then Brussels and Paris and Versailles, and then on to London, spent quite a lot of time there, came back to Amsterdam, Paris once again, Dijon, Lyon, went to Geneva, Bern, Zurich, and finally back to Salzburg, 3.5 years later. When he left, he was 7 years old. When he came back, he was nearly 11. And that set the pattern for Mozart. So it shouldn't be a surprise to discover that Mozart wrote his first string quartet while he was on the road. The year was 1770. He and his pop had been on the road for about, a month and a half there, and they were in Italy, in a little town about 20 miles from Milan called Lodi. This piece of music we're going to hear is called the Lodi Quartet. Mozart composed it on the evening of March 15th, 1770. He was 14 years old. Let's listen to the first movement.

remarkably beautiful piece, isn't it? And the fact that it was written by a 14-year-old who was on the road makes it, I guess, even more astonishing. We just heard the first movement of Mozart's first string quartet. There's a spot just in the center of this piece that's my favorite, say, 8 or 10 measures. When we start, it's the cello playing, and the viola is here on this D natural, and it all floats. There comes the second violin in, and now the first. Cello takes the lead. First violin now. Second viola. Second violin takes the lead now. First and viola. First violin. Second violin right here. I just hear the first takes over. It's like an opera scene. These are actors in a drama. They're playing their roles. That's why there is this dialogue between them. And that is an astonishing thing to be able to bring off at any age. Let's hear a little more of young Mozart. Oh, we'll let him grow up a little. 1772, let's see, he's 16. He's back in Milan, and he's writing string quartets again. Let's hear two movements of the quartet number 3. Here's the American quartet playing.

That's music of remarkable depth and sensitivity. This beautifully sad music in E minor. We just heard the Adagio movement from the quartet in G major, Kerschel listing 156. Music composed by Mozart when he was all of 16 years old. A great deal of the music in the early string quartets, I'm talking 1760s, 1770s, maybe 1780s, harkens back to the quartet's origin as party music. It came from serenades and divertimentos and cassations, and it's usually lighthearted and almost always in major keys. And that's what makes this Adagio we just heard so remarkable. Here is the key of E minor. For some reason, that puts me in the mind of Bach. It feels as if that music could fit, in a way, into one of the Passions. And now, listen to this minuet. This is from a string quartet in B-flat major. The minuet's in G minor, and it's fast. Here's the American Quartet playing the quartet number 6 in B-flat, Kerschel 159.

the American Quartet playing the Quartet No. 6 in B-flat, Kerschel 159. That was a minuet, a fast minuet, in a minor key, G minor. It's plain that even as a teenager, Mozart's fascinated with the way rhythm works, on us emotionally, and he kept playing with it. In yesterday's show, we were listening to Haydn and hearing how he was struggling not to always write four-measure phrases. With Mozart, he didn't seem to have to struggle at all. It just seems so natural to him. Listen to this phrase. Here's the opening of the F major quartet.

Well, that music sounds so beautiful and so natural that we can imagine it's all in perfect proportion. But when we start to look at it, there's a lot of guile here on the part of this young man. All of the phrases are of different length. This is sort of like building blocks that are all different shapes and sizes. The very first phrase is 3 measures long, and the most important note comes on the 3rd measure. That's the climax of the phrase. And then we get a mysterious passage, just 2 measures, murmured, softer, and on 4 measures this time, an explosion in the 2nd measure, Let's listen to the opening of that music again, and now enjoy the fact that we now know that the waves of the lake are sweeping up in a beautiful but irregular rhythm.

Beautiful, isn't it? Here's another extraordinary example of Mozart's psychological and emotional awareness in a quartet. This is a quartet in E flat major, which starts with a slow introduction, adagio. Again, it's almost operatic for Mozart. Could be a court of judges. And then softly, consolingly, sweetly. And when we get to the allegro, the lively part, Mozart has a wonderful trick going on. He marks it allegro assai, which means very lively, very fast, but it doesn't sound fast because he's writing really slow notes. It almost sounds like a hymn, doesn't it? It sounds very slow, but underneath that seeming calm, there's a dynamo going. 1, 2, 3, 1, 2, 3, 1, 2, 3, 1, 2, 3, 1, 2, 3, 1, 2, 3. But the audience doesn't know it until this explosion comes. And so forth. Let's listen to just the opening of this quartet.

We heard the opening of the string quartet in E-flat major, Kershaw 171, music composed by Mozart in Vienna this summer of 1773. He was 17 years old. You're tuned into Exploring Music, and this week we've been listening to the string quartets of Franz Joseph Haydn and Wolfgang Amadeus Mozart. Drop us a line. Let us know how you like the show. You can write to us via our website, exploringmusic.org. So I'm thinking of that wonderful technique which Mozart seems to have discovered of being able to write slow-sounding music in a very fast tempo. It's music which is just about to explode at almost any instant. Here's my favorite example from around the same period, 1773. This is a quartet in D minor. And notice that Mozart is setting us up. The music sounds slow, and then it explodes.

Isn't that wonderful, amazing music? And let's take the opportunity to hear a couple more pieces from that same D minor quartet. There's a minuet in D minor, very serious, very stern in a way, and then a remarkable fugal finale, which starts out with this chromatic line in the cello.

It goes on the second violin. And the first. Here are the minuetto and finale of the D minor string quartet. This is the American quartet playing this music of Mozart.

you might be tempted to date that piece 40 or 50 years before it was actually composed. It sounds very much like the music of the Baroque composers, particularly like Bach, that line. I have to hear that final stretto again. It's amazing what he

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1: Things are getting hurried, so the voices are coming in sooner than we expect them to. Tremendous drama as a result. That was the American String Quartet playing for us just now, music of Mozart, the D minor quartet. So that's music from 1773. Mozart's 17 years old, and in my opinion, this young fellow is doing pretty well for himself. But he took a break then and didn't write any more quartets for about 12 years. Toward the end of that 12-year period, he had moved to Vienna, and there he met Franz Joseph Haydn. They became best friends. They started to have quartet parties, playing all night at someone's apartment. And Mozart said, "I didn't really know until that experience how to write a string quartet." Hard to believe he would say that, given the beautiful music we've been hearing already in today's show. But now Mozart made a real effort, studied Haydn's work, and then sat down and composed 6 quartets and dedicated them to Joseph Haydn. We'll start with the first of these 6 Haydn quartets, and sometimes you'll hear the nickname for this piece, The Spring. We'll hear also the Andante Cantabile, a slow movement, which opens with a little gruppetto. And then in the finale, marked Molto Allegro, we find Mozart employing that same trick, long notes in a very fast tempo, and then it takes off like a bat. We're headed straight for the finale of Jupiter Symphony. We'll hear now the Eder Quartet playing 3 movements of Kerschel 387. This is music which Mozart dated New Year's Eve, 1782.

And that's all he wrote. We heard the Eder Quartet playing three movements from Mozart's Quartet in G Major, Kurzweil 387, the first of six quartets which he dedicated to Joseph Haydn. And that's all the Mozart we can squeeze into today's show. In tomorrow's show, we're going to put Mozart and Haydn side by side, as they were in Vienna. They became each other's best friends and biggest fans, and they changed the history of music. Hope you can join us. In the meantime, beautiful music right ahead. Stay tuned. See you tomorrow.

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Our production assistants are Eric Oplin, Adela Skoronsky, and Weston Williams. Rebecca Neistat is the WFMT production and syndication manager. 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I'm Bill McLaughlin. 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
4: Welcome to Davies Symphony Hall for another broadcast concert by the San Francisco Symphony. I'm Rick Malone, and tonight, violinist Sayaka Shoji makes her symphony debut, joining music director Asa-Pekka Salonen for a concerto written at the risk of its composer's career, and maybe his life. You'll also hear Johannes Brahms' transformation of what a symphony had become into what he felt it could be. Dmitri Shostakovich's relationship with the Soviet Union mirrored the mood swings of the entire 20th century, from elation and optimism to fear and despair and back again. His first symphony, written when he was 19, signaled the arrival of an astounding new talent. His second and third symphonies glorified the Soviet Revolution of 1917, but his fourth was withdrawn after Stalin's music police called him, in essence, a musical enemy of the state. Even though he was later rehabilitated, and then targeted and rehabilitated again, he lived in fear for the rest of his life, but he still managed to write politically charged music in his own special code. He wrote his first violin concerto in 1947 and 48, when he was being criticized not only by the government, but by some of his fellow composers, like Prokofiev and Khachaturian, who were, of course, in fear of their own professional lives. Shostakovich kept the concerto hidden and only published it after Stalin's death in 1953. It was dedicated to the great violinist David Oistrakh, who played the premiere and who publicly championed the piece when the official tastemakers kept silent. It's extremely difficult technically. Oistrakh himself said it does not fall easily into one's hands. The concerto opens with a dark, brooding nocturne, then turns to the kind of wicked, sarcastic scherzo that only Shostakovich could write, and that he encoded with a pattern representing his own name in musical notation. This movement might have been the most dangerous part of the work. In the Soviet Union, the cult of personality belonged to Stalin alone. Any attempt by Shostakovich to call attention to himself in his music would have met with harsh disapproval. The concerto's finale is a passacaglia, a set of variations over a repeated bass line that turns into a huge emotional solo cadenza and a wild, big finish for the full orchestra. And you hear the applause now for Sayaka Shoji, who is making her symphony debut with these concerts. She plays a Stradivarius violin from about 1729, nicknamed the Recamier, kindly loaned to her by Ueno Fine Chemicals Industry Limited. And now she and her Strad join Asa-Pekka Salonen and the San Francisco Symphony for the Violin Concerto No. 1 by Dmitri Shostakovich.